0: him instantly. They fled with a laptop, cash, and a backpack. Silliman University says Carpenter was an exceptional scientist who had collaborated with the university on marine research work and studies since 1976. Police are trying to determine a motive for the killing. I'm Lisa Dwyer.
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2: This afternoon, expect a breezy day with a mix of clouds and sun reaching a high of 91. Tonight will be cloudy with a few thunderstorms and a low of 78. Tomorrow, anticipate cloudy skies, breezy conditions, and the possibility of a thunderstorm with a high of 88. Thursday will bring overcast skies, breezy and humid weather, and a chance of thunderstorms with a high of 91. Friday will be breezy and humid with periods of sunshine and the potential for afternoon thunderstorms in some areas, reaching a high of 92. With your AccuWeather forecast, I'm meteorologist Joe Lundberg.
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0: Hi, great to have you. It's interesting, the conversation we have during the breaks as well. Like, I mean, Paul, you make a good point. If you're at the gym and somebody's, like, purposely taking pictures of you as you're working out, trying to get yourself in shape, and then posting them and either mocking you or making fun of you or sexualizing you, I get it. That's a different thing. That's like a private space. If I go and watch a track and field event, I mean, that anybody can take a picture of anything. But I get what you're laying down. If you're, like, working out, there's a guy named Joey Swole. I don't know if you guys follow Joey Swole over on social media. But he will call out anybody. If somebody's, like, doing a video and they're flexing in the back, they're making fun of somebody because they don't look as good or whatever. I mean, they get called out and they get mocked, you know, publicly. But I think it was a good point. I think some people will do it on purpose to make you look bad or make you look sexualized. But at, like, an event, at a volleyball game or at a track and field event, I think that it's fair game.
1: Yeah, it's just, you just never know. I mean, so it I guess it all, like with your story that you were talking about, I mean, I guess it just depends on the circumstances because it just depends. And I guess the intent is part of it for sure.
0: Sam, anything on this? Anything to finish up on this?
2: Yeah. Intent is a big one. I totally agree.
0: But how do you know somebody's intent when they're snapping a photo? I guess you don't. You'll find out once they post it, obviously. But then what do you do about it? And you know, I learned the photography rules from you. If you take the picture, I don't really have much say. But if it does, right. You know, if it shows me half naked or something, that's a different thing. I think that I do have recourse. But, you know, it depends on where you are. I think that, well, without a doubt, like a gym is a privately owned place. You don't have the right to just walk in and start taking pictures. But if you're in a track and field event, what are you going to do? 833-JOE-PAGS, 833-563-7247, joepags.com. Part 2 with Nico LaHood when we come back about the local San Antonio case that you probably heard about nationwide. Keep it here.
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0: There's a case out of San Antonio from 4 years ago, a police-involved shooting where a guy was eating a burger at McDonald's. It's been presented as if he was just sitting around eating a burger at McDonald's, but there was a lot more to it. Nico LaHood was on the defense side when it came to this former police officer in that case.
1: And then third part of justice is, does the crime fit the punishment? Meaning, if somebody steals a car, they shouldn't go to prison for life.
0: Right.
1: If someone steals bread, they shouldn't have their hand chopped off. So that's metered justice. So if you don't have all three aspects of justice, you don't have justice.
0: It's Nico LaHood. It's interesting because if he told you that he did it, well, let me say this. Do you want to know? Because I don't think you'll ask them, did you do it?
1: We don't ask directly sometimes. Now, sometimes you do. It depends on the case. Every situation is different. You tell them about attorney-client privilege. Many times when you say that and they know it's protected, right, they just talk. 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Did you write this note? 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Because everyone thinks he was set up. 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

0: think there's a lot of really good information there. What he has to say about these prosecutors out there doing the wrong thing? I mean, obviously the local prosecutor here in Bexar County, I mean, Nico is not the prosecutor now. It's this far left-wing Soros Democrat guy. It was dumb to even bring the charges, and I'm glad the charges were dropped. I hope they don't try to come back and take another bite at the apple. The reason why you dropped the charges is you got a guy who's habitual. You got a guy who wasn't just sitting there, you know, innocently eating a burger. You got a guy who, at that point, according to the police and his contact with the guy before, knew who he was and had felt strongly he had to get him off the street for the safety of the public. So, I mean, cases like that should never have gotten to where it got. It's interesting watching the coverage locally after this decision came down that they dropped the charges. I'm glad we can give you the full context with Nico. Don't forget to stop by the YouTube. I know that I pounded into your head, but I really think that you're getting a lot of content there that doesn't cost you anything just to press subscribe. Go do that. JoePags.com/YouTube. It's that simple. Just press that subscribe button. Click that bell as well. That is Sam. It's not Sam anymore. That's Polo. I'm Joe. Got to get out of here. That's it for tonight. See you tomorrow.
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5: News this hour from Town Hall. I'm Keith Peters in Washington. Another round of sweltering heat is in store for much of the U.S. this week.
6: The National Weather Service predicting more than 90 temperature records across the country will be tied or broken this week. Believe it or not, most of those records will be broken in the overnight hours when it's supposed to cool down. Cities in the Midwest and Northeast, best known for record-breaking cold, likely to see record-setting nighttime temperatures. These places include Fargo, North Dakota, International Falls, Minnesota, and Portland, Maine.
5: Correspondent Laura Winters reporting. President Trump is weighing in on speculation surrounding Senator Lindsey Graham's death, Willie Nelson reports.
7: President Trump pushed back on speculation surrounding Senator Lindsey Graham's death and questioned whether federal investigators should be spending time on the matter.
8: So I don't see a lot of evil there. I know there's all sorts of conspiracy theories going along, and I don't think the FBI is wasting their time if they're doing it.
7: The president says Senator Lindsey Graham leaves behind a lasting legacy of public service. Willie Nelson, the White House.
5: A bipartisan group of senators introduced a bill championed by Senator Lindsey Graham that would impose sanctions on top Russian figures and heavy tariffs on the biggest buyers of Russian oil. Connecticut Senator Richard Blumenthal says Lindsey Graham was excited about the prospect of the Russian sanctions bill finally becoming reality.
9: Ukraine is turning the

0: mainstream media, government cover-ups. 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
1: All right, the United States and Israel, though Israel's not declared it, but it's been confirmed it's them, have been bombing Iran off and on, as you know, for 4 days very intensely, sending in for the first time sea-based drones, boats, robot boats, little glorified canoes that are blowing up much of the landing zones and docks in the Strait of Hormuz, which I guess if the United States then invades is going to cause us more problems than it solves. And we have Trump saying more oil than ever is flowing through, the Strait's open, and that it's safe, even though at least two ships were blown up that weren't given authorization by the U.S. yesterday, two tankers, and there's all sorts of oil spills, and the Iranians have completely sunk several large ships, spectacularly exploding and sinking. They didn't get authorization from them and shot up a bunch of others, at least five others. And the Strait is not open. It's at basically a complete standstill. A few ships a day will try to go through waters that are very shallow, and a lot of those get stuck. I mean, it is a giant cluster F-U-K in a big way. And then I have Trump several clips months ago. Oh, we've got to end the war. They can actually keep the Strait closed. They've got so many weapons up in those mountains and hills, but now he says, nope, we'll open it. We'll shepherd it. We're going to be the guardian angel of it. These are quotes. We're going to charge 20% to go through. Well, not if you don't take the Strait of Hormuz, and then they'll keep, you can take the Strait, and then more Iranian troops will come on your flank and around you, and then it'll be what they call a quagmire. And it makes the taking of Iwo Jima and other mountainous Pacific islands by the Marines look like a cakewalk, according to the Pentagon. And I agree with their analysis. So we are deep 136 days into this fiasco, almost 137, with no end in sight. We'll be getting to that. We also have the FBI. First they said 20, now they're saying 40. FBI agents did descend after he reportedly died in D.C. Saturday night, and they're still there talking to neighbors, searching through the house, asking if they saw anything go on. So it's an active investigation into foul play. And that's being reported. So we'll be getting to all of that. We also have the full House. It's now before the full House to turn our military and intelligence over to the Israelis. It's passed out of committee. And Israel will co-own our weapons systems and be part of the most powerful, secretive, out-of-control organization in this country, other than the private Federal Reserve. And that's the Pentagon, with its estimates are 8 to 10 plus trillion missing since the mid-90s. It's just stacked up. On 9/11, it was 2.4 trillion they said was missing. Now it's upwards of 10 trillion. That's a conservative number. And Israel will have a direct snout into that black hole. And Netanyahu says they won't ever have any money problems again. We don't need your money, American taxpayers. We'll just get it directly from the defense budget from you and from weapon sales. And so legislation is being proposed by Massey. He says he's going to introduce it in the next few days, an amendment to strip that out because it didn't get stripped in committee. Then we'll see an up and down vote by the Congress. And unless there's more pressure put on it, a miracle, the AIPAC lobby is undoubtedly the most powerful when it comes to foreign policy, the military, probably the most powerful now, throwing its weight around, primarying everybody and spending billions on domestic propaganda against the American people, that you'll have an upvote to vote down the amendment and it'll pass the House. Maybe the Senate is going to stop it, but this is just mind-boggling. The word outrageous doesn't even approach it. This is absolutely

0: absolute merger, integration, synchronizing, a marriage. These are terms, well, synchronizing, merger, live time, fusion. That's all in the bill, Section 224. And then we have the Israelis and the U.S. government and the Israeli ambassador to the U.S. Huckabee calling it a marriage, this bill. You have Netanyahu sending a letter thanking the committees for putting his language in, bragging he wrote it. And now people are digging up other horrible subsections that are in it. There's a Senate bill, hands over intelligence the same way. We've got a big report on that and the latest there. Victor Boot didn't join us last week. He'll be joining us this week on all the huge escalations in Russia. What's his intel on, was Graham in Ukraine when he died, as Pentagon sources and Larry Johnson are saying? We'll also look at what he said about 6 months ago, now being confirmed, that Putin is already escalating and about to seriously escalate the war, maybe even using tactical nuclear weapons, and not just inside Ukraine, but on major NATO weapons factories and weapons depots. So that is all coming up. We have all the Islamic news domestically and foreign. We have all the leftists frothing, trying to get access to our children. The actress playing a man in the new movie that's coming out about the whole Trojan horse and the rest of it, the Odyssey. And she's saying that there is no such thing as X and Y chromosomes, that animals are basically all gay, and that she's promoting a documentary targeting children to teach them that. Completely sickening. We got more on Mitch McConnell being missing in action, and so much more today. But the first thing I want to get to is a report I filed last night, and more has happened since then. I'll fill you in on it afterwards. And Trump is live with the Iraqi prime minister right now. We'll go to some of that press conference. But here's the report I filed from my car driving home at about 7 o'clock at night last night. So the Israeli-initiated war that started 136 days ago has completely exploded into a full regional conflict. The Iranians have blown up Patriot missile bases, fuel depots in Kuwait and a whole bunch of other countries. The Yemenis launched a huge attack on the big Saudi airport, just devastating major terminals. Ships are getting attacked all over the Strait of Hormuz, and Trump says he's going to open it. And the Pentagon has told him it'll take a full ground invasion to do it. There are giant explosions going off in Iran that look like tactical nuclear weapons on the horizon. This is where we are. We've been sucked into the full war, and it's just getting worse by the day. This was never about nukes or WMDs. It was about the Greater Israel Project. And it's a nightmare scenario. And it's going to derail our economic recovery and so much more, which is what at the top BlackRock and the globalists want. They're so happy right now that the world recovery is being killed by this. Fertilizer is getting cut off. So much more. Here's some of the videos of what's been happening over there. And it's more is happening literally by the hour. We'll cover it all at AlexJonesLive.com, our new news site, and Real Alex Jones on X. And hopefully I'm here tomorrow. Be able to cover it while it's going on at 11 a.m. Central with Syndicated Daily Show. Thank you.
1: أبهى الدولي وذلك بعدد من الصواريخ البالستية والطائرات المسيرة وقد حققت العملية أهداف.
0: Some of the images of the some of the damage going on, some of the things happening. Iran's hit, what, 5 different countries with missiles in the last few days, blown up ships, damaged other ships. And put this statement out last night. This ship was given clearance to pass the Strait of Hormuz by the U.S. without even coordinating with the Iranian government, the IRGC. It is now at the bottom of the sea after catching fire. For a safe passage through the strait, only the IRGC can give you clearance. And the United States has hit several tankers and blown them up. But the end effect is the Strait of

Hormuz is staying closed. There's an oil tanker that the Iranians blew up yesterday on screen. Meanwhile, I have a new Truth Social out from Trump. Oil is flowing like never before, thanks to the awesome power of the United States military. A special salute to the Secretary of War, Pete Hegseth, Chairman of the Joint Chiefs of Staff, Dan Kane, the Commander of the United States Central Command, Admiral Brad Cooper. Because of them and all members of the most powerful military anywhere in the world, by far, Strait of Hormuz is open to all ship traffic except for Iran, and that is because of their lying, violent, malicious leadership, which is taking them down the path of total destruction, full caps, all caps. We will, therefore, have a full blockade, but only on ships coming to and from Iranian ports or carrying anything having to do with Iranian cargo. Based on highly productive conversations with Middle Eastern leadership, I have decided to replace the 20% United States reimbursement fee with trade and investment deals that the various Gulf states will be making in the United States. These investments will be massive, but at the same time, extraordinarily good for them. So it's just different stuff every hour. And their future, as everyone is aware, will have the target dollar investment in the United States or in any country in history. But these new investments will make them number one and make the number even larger. And we will see factories, plants, and equipment pour the United States at historic levels, which will create additional millions of paying American jobs. America's winning again, winning like never before. The days of Iran killing hundreds of thousands of people, including 52,000 protesters, are over, and most importantly, Iran will never have a nuclear weapon. Thank you for your attention to this matter, President Donald John Trump. Iran's not killed hundreds of thousands of people. There's no proof they killed 20,000 or 50,000 during those violent demonstrations where the U.S. and Israel gave weapons out, which I'm still not a fan of the Middle East. I'm just stating facts. The U.S., through Saddam, started the Iran-Iraq war that killed about 2 million Iranians. Say about 700,000 Iraqis is estimated. Pull this up. So where's the hundreds of thousands they've killed? So it's just the exaggeration just daily, you know, increases here. But the Strait of Hormuz is not open. There are a few little ships here and there are getting through. You keep hearing Trump every week or so say it's open when it's not. I don't have to explain that this is not true. And everybody who's informed knows it's not true. All the governments know it's not true. And then he said, we're in complete control of the strait, and we're going to put a 20% toll on all the ships, and then he can't do that. The Navy won't even send its big ships in close because they're sitting ducks. And then Trump just says, okay, we won't charge 20%. We'll get investment deals from your countries. So it's all talk. Except the fact that the violence is intensifying from both sides, the destruction that hurts the average person and gets a lot of innocent people killed. So this is a disaster, as we predicted. We're just getting deeper into it, giving you the latest factoids on that. You don't really need me to even tell you about it. You can see it everywhere for you, and it's very sad. What a distraction and diversion from all the rest of Trump's overall economic agenda that I thought was excellent. So no end in sight. And he got asked yesterday, and I think I sent it to you, but I didn't see it on the list. But I went over the list super fast today because I put over 90 videos on there. I apologize to the crew. I'm out of control. I over-prepare. It's a problem with the show. I mean, I'm serious. Most hosts don't really prepare a lot or under-prepare. I over-prepare. It's to a ridiculous level. He said to a reporter yesterday, give the exact quote, and the headlines were like, Trump destroys reporter. Didn't look like that to me. The reporter's like, okay, is this going to last months more, years more? Like Vietnam? And he goes, well, yeah, Vietnam lasted 19 years. So it's okay. Well, number one, Trump, it didn't last 19 years. If you count it as starting with the Gulf of Tonkin at 64, it lasted 11 years. 64 to 75. And if you count when our advisors went in, and I would really count that, to try to save the French, when it was called Indochina, from the civil war that was happening there, with Ho Chi Minh leading the communists, then that is 15 years. Now, I'm not trying to be mean to Trump. It's just he's all over the map here, folks.
And

0: So now he's getting us ready for 19 years. Let's just say Vietnam was 19 years. Okay. It started in 1957, 50, 56. Okay, it didn't, but okay. Vietnam started in 1956. Didn't start in 60 or 64. Okay, it started in 56, 57. He says so. It's true. It's 5D chess. So we're going to have a 19-year war? But let's say it actually lasts as long as Vietnam. We're going to have an 11-year war? Boy, that's a lot longer than 4 days, and the mullahs were going to fall. So now we're settling into decades. Here's the good job crew finding us so quickly. Here's Trump chiding the reporter for asking the obvious question. What a stupid question. You're an idiot. I can't believe you'd ask how long. But big deal. I mean, Vietnam lasted 19 years. And I'm supposed to just love this. Oh, like I'm a trained SEAL. I love this, Trump. Get out of there. But as I predicted, the Iranians know they hold a lot of cards. They're being pig-headed and asking for stuff they're not going to get. So they're just as bad as Trump when it comes to pig-headedness. They want $500 billion and all our troops to leave. And for us to say Israel will never bomb any of its neighbors. I'm not defending what Israel's done in many cases, but you know if that deal was done, you know Hezbollah and people are going to shoot rockets in just to break the deal because they get more power and control during conflict just like Netanyahu does. And so Trump can't tell Israel what to do, and he shouldn't be able to. By the way, they shouldn't be telling us what to do, and that's coming up. That's the whole point. If Israel thinks they can take all these guys, knock themselves out. Just, we're not getting drafted for it, as the Israel firsters are pushing. You know, they've got, as of December, the draft is prepared and goes back into Selective Service, preparing for it being implemented. And you got all these Republicans saying, we need to get the draft going now to fight this war. My son is 23, and now they want to draft girls. I've got a 22-year-old daughter and an 18-year-old daughter and a 9-year-old daughter, and since Trump says this war is going to last 19 years, I guess you want to draft my 9-year-old when she's 18 in 9 years? No, sir. And you think Europe's going to fight Russia with getting the drafts going? They've already, a bunch of countries already implemented, including women. You think they're going to march off to this and be in the meat grinder? For you? Mm-mm. So here's Trump saying 19 years. Here it is.
1: So you think a deal is still possible? You think they'll return to that?
2: Yeah, I think a deal is possible. Sure, I do.
3: But Mr. President, you noted the United States is bombing Iran again. I mean, you've been bombing Iran for months now. Is this just the new normal for the American people?
2: No. Well, you know, we're in Vietnam for 19 years. We're here for 4 months. So I think we've done a lot. We've knocked out their Navy in a period of 1 month. We knocked out their Air Force. Their Air Force is non-existent. We knocked out most of their missiles, most of their drones. We knocked out their drone manufacturing capability, about 92%. Their missile capability for manufacturing, we knocked out 89%. And they have a little capability, but they don't have any capability.
0: That's enough. Yeah, they got capability. And no, you didn't. The Pentagon estimates that only 30% of the missiles have been knocked out. Now, you can say the Pentagon are Qatari agents and they're traitors and they're panicking too. No, the Pentagon told Trump this wasn't going to work. Everybody just ignored that. And Hegseth says he wants to arrest the leakers. Well, it's known that it was the chairman of the Joint Chiefs, Kane, that had another general do it. So that's all just talk too. They all know. So much of this is like kabuki theater. It's posturing. Now, there's a bunch of these clips, but remember Trump has said, oh, they can close it. We got to get it open. You know, we've only got 4 weeks left in strategic reserves. Well, now they're draining those again. And remember on Friday, it's like, oh, oil's going down. It's all over. The war's over. And on his 80th birthday, a few weeks before at the UFC, I signed it tonight for my birthday. The war is over. What? Iran agreed. Iran goes, no, we didn't. We just agreed to an outline to have negotiations. We agreed to have negotiations. And they asked the Secretary of State and they asked the Vice President. They go, no, they've just agreed to the having meetings on these topics. Nope, Trump, it's all over. The deal's done. How dumb does that make us look? Well, this is negotiation.

0: Yes. No, no, it's not. Even Republicans are criticizing Trump over resumption of Iran war. But, I mean, it never ended. It's like your legs cut off and blood spraying out, and then they put a Band-Aid on it, and it's still bleeding, and you're like, oh, you're all better now. And you're like, no, my leg's still cut off. Well, you got a Band-Aid there, you know, it fell off, you know, it was on the floor, but they, like, throw a cotton ball at your leg that's chopped off, and blood spraying, you're about to die. It's like, oh, here's a cotton ball. Like, just throw a few cotton balls at it. They bounce off in a pool of blood. And that's what we're dealing with here. And I'm just like, okay, whatever. I'm not going to panic. And this is great. The war's over. Oil prices are low. Inflation's low. Everything's great. Two men can have a baby. The Easter Bunny's real. Keebler elves are real. Santa Claus is real. Okay, fine. I buy it, actually. I love it. Hillary's in Gitmo. Biden was executed on January 20th, 2017. Trump's been the president the whole time. Jack and the Beanstalk's real. Here's Trump. And then we'll dovetail it with an economist breaking down what's happening with Russia and its oil.
1: If we keep bombing, those ships won't be going. And you're talking about $500, $600, $700 million a day. It's a lot of money. A lot of money. That's why the world is okay. It's liquid. It's fine. Also, we run out of reserves in about 4 weeks. You know, there are reserves all over the world, and we would really run out. And there'll be a time when you wouldn't be able to get it. And you want to see bedlam?
2: Russian refinery throughput, according to Alexander Seil, has now collapsed to 2.8 million barrels per day from 5.1 million barrels per day in 2022. Their largest refinery is the Omsk, was severely damaged, though not quite yet fully offline. He writes here, gasoline, diesel, and jet shortages are now emerging simultaneously, with multiple crude distillation units, or CDUs, knocked out across the refinery system. There is no quick path to restoring refining capacity. Sustained product imports are becoming Russia's only viable medium-term solution. Good luck with that. Belarus's Mozyr refinery is the Kremlin's best hope for securing up to 90,000 barrels per day of gasoline and a bit of jet and diesel, but it sits just across the Ukrainian border and is itself an obvious strategic target. So let's keep an eye on that as we go forward. This is profound. Russia has now turned from a massive net exporter of diesel, jet fuel, and gasoline, and is now becoming an importer. It's no longer creating supply for the world. It's now creating demand for those products. And this is intense. Russia just a couple days ago announced that it's completely banning diesel exports after the refinery attacks. They say down in the Bloomberg takeaway down there, the decision could further squeeze global fuel markets. You think?
0: Yeah, you add this to Strait of Hormuz, we're all in deep crap.
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5: 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It's me, Tommy Cool. Ever wondered why Tommy Cool gives a high four? I'm a stickler. Let me explain. The odds of a rattlesnake bite are 1 in 40,000. Still, I got bit when I was 3. 1 in 40,000. The odds of a second rattlesnake bite are over 1 in a billion. I must be special. I got bit again 12 years ago. The folks who cared for me the first time were sticklers. No lasting damage. The second time, not sticklers. 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Our intense combination of heat and humidity is toxic to air conditioners. Instead of running for 20 years, you'll be lucky to get 12. No matter when your air conditioner needs care, call a stickler. Daylight, twilight, even after midnight. High four. 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
12: Leading a frontal assault on the lies of the New World Order, it's Alex Jones.
13: I want to taper off the military aid within the next 10 years.
14: You want to taper it off to zero within 10 years?
13: Yes.
14: That would be a very dramatic shift.
13: Well, it's in the works.
15: So I talked to Bibi just a few minutes ago, and I said, what would you like me to say? He said, Israel's not going to live this way anymore. They're not going to live under threat from Iran anymore.
16: Netanyahu went on Fox to eulogize Graham and said, don't worry, we don't need your money anymore. We have a new plan. Yeah, to merge with our military and say you co-own all of our weapon systems and the $1 trillion of U.S. weapon sales every year.
13: The last conversation I had with him, I said, Lindsay, we've come of age. We have a robust economy. We can take care of our
16: own. We run your Congress now. And
13: financing our own weapons for the defense of Israel and defense of our common interests with America. So I'm going to phase out the support, the military support for Israel over a period of years and bring it down to zero. We can do it. And he went ballistic. He said, no way, you can't do that, because he was so concerned with our security, which he believed was your security, that he actually fought the prime minister of Israel on keeping America's aid or actually increasing it. And that tells you what kind of a person this extraordinary friend was.
16: The boldness, the arrogance of this. And again, I don't want to get rid of Israel. I don't want a river to the sea. I don't support the Islamicist, but I cannot support Israel primarying our leaders.
8: We know why young people are, and, you know, middle-aged people are against the next war, because we'd be the ones fighting it. They're trying to bring back the draft. Screw that. We're not going to fight some other country's wars, are we?
16: I cannot support Israel openly bragging they basically control our foreign policy and now want domestic control, and 38 states have passed laws that if you criticize Israel, you can't have a government contract or a state job. And if you do get a job, it's a felony in Texas and a bunch of other states. The laws vary, but 38 have the laws. I mean, this is un-American stuff.
17: The ambassador, who's also a Republican, said, well, you might say that America let Israel survive, but it's Jews who created America. And he goes through, you know, how much of America was based on the Torah, how the original symbol of the United States proposed by Benjamin Franklin was Moses parting the sea, that, you know, many of the original symbols of America come from the Bible. And there are many references to the Bible in the early writings of American patriots. I quote some of them in my book.
18: Israel gives us as much as we give them. And a lot of Americans never fully understand that.
16: This is social credit score stuff. When the Democrats do it, I'm against it. When the EU does it, when the UK does it, when Brazil does it, I'm against it. And I'm against it when Republicans are doing this. It's unbelievable. The Defense Authorization Act 2027, now passed out of committee in the full House. It looks like Israel may get its merger, lifetime fusion, integration. These are all terms, marriage. With the U.S. military and intelligence. They got an intelligence bill, does the same thing with Senator Cotton. Unbelievable. Will the Senate sign up this special office that merges everything from research and development right down to battlefield, right down to telemetry? And they cone our military equipment and sales of it around the world, $1 trillion of it a year? Man, that is bold. And now it's passed out of both committees and is in the full House, and they got the votes. Bound Report at Newsbound, B-O-W-N-E, also at Real Alex Jones on X. I believe that report's been posted. It will be, if not, at Real Alex Jones on X and on Rumble at rumble.com/ The Alex Jones Show Live, one word. Very important. So here's the latest on that. This report is at alexjoneslive.com by Kellen McBreen. Breaking, Representative Massey proposes National Defense Authorization Act amendment preventing integration of IDF with U.S. military. That came out today. He's saying he's going to introduce the legislation that deals with Section 219, which is a whole other area, and then Section 224 and more. The Kentucky rep believes it doesn't make sense to do that with a country of 10 million people, adding, I've offered an amendment, and so it's going forward to strip 219. It was called Section 224. I guess a committee, they changed it from that bill. Massey's remarks come days after Israeli Prime Minister Benjamin Netanyahu admitted on Fox News that his plan to integrate the U.S. military and his military with the U.S. forces is in the works. Well, he wrote the sections, and here is the legislation right there for you. You can go to Congress's website, read it for yourself. So we have to have action by Congress, and of course, then AIPAC, arguably one of the most powerful lobbies, not the most powerful, will swing into action against anybody in Congress that opposes this. So those, whoever does that needs the backing of the American people on this issue. And you have a lot of Democrats who one of their main issues is not wanting Israel to even exist, and they're all aligned with the Muslims. So when they come out, and it's still a tiny minority of them as well in Congress, criticize it, doesn't have a lot of credibility. But Ron Paul has come out with all his credibility and detailed that this is.

literally a coup d'etat against our country. We've got some of his statements and articles posted at alexjoneslive.com today on that front as well. So we'll continue to watch that very, very closely as it unfolds. Coming up, tech billionaires are doom prepping. That's the BBC reporting on that. I told you about this years ago, and now it's coming to a head from high-level named sources of the height and preparation for a big event, a destructive event, has now gone into feverish preparation. And so we'll be looking at what those events or group of events or event could be coming up. Right now, let's look at Lindsey Graham. So I don't know if he died in Kiev. I know he was reportedly going to be over there for like a week. He flew all the way over there just to be there for 24 hours. And he visited a secret weapons drone factory that was then blown up hours after he was there. Then the hotel he was reportedly staying at got hit at the same time. But then we're told he took the 12-hour trip, even though they're ahead of us. That would add even more time against it. You know, it's later over there than it is here. And then he got a 12-hour trip into Poland, then took a commercial flight back that would take at least 7 hours, and then talked to Trump late Saturday evening before he died. So that was quite a busy day. And so I don't know what the truth is. We've been lied to so much, I think it's fair to ask questions. And I'll get back in this next hour. Then Larry Johnson, who was the deputy head of counterterrorism at the State Department, the CIA, trained much the Pentagon and has all those sources. He said his sources in the situation rooms at the Pentagon, the highest levels of the generals, were saying Sunday that they had heard and were told Graham had died in Ukraine, but that the cause of death was a heart attack and that he might have survived it or just had a heart attack in the stress, and that for Trump didn't want to have that be a red shirt to push us into full war with Russia, waving a red shirt, and so they gave this cover story. Now, that guy isn't known for making stuff up. Kind of a big deal. We need updates from him, not just what he said Monday on Mario Nafal. But we'll be getting back into that with Victor Boot coming up in about 20 minutes. But FBI probes Senator's death. They tried to say Iran killed him with no evidence. They said Russia did. Iran did put out a Lego AI cartoon making fun of it, that the Grim Reaper came and got him, and next is Laura Loomer. And in fact, we'll play that Laura Loomer clip coming up a little bit later. I mean, Laura Loomer was Mrs. Free Speech and censored, and I knew her and was, you know, I guess, I wouldn't say good friends with her, but, you know, was at events with her and protested Congress with her and got thrown out of committee rooms where they were attacking us, you know, talking about us at the hearing, but we weren't allowed to be there. And then now she's anti-free speech. But I don't support the Iranians basically putting out a Lego video about how she's going to be killed. So that's coming up. I mean, the Iranians are not helping their situation anywhere with all the death to America and the rest of it. And then some of you say, well, let's parking lot their ass. Let's nuke them. Like Lindsey Graham said. And like Mark Levin said, well, Trump's even talked about it. Because all the war game studies by our own top war gamers say it causes a regional war that kills the economy on the good end, on the bad end, a nuclear war. And Pakistan said if that happens, they're going to hit Israel with nukes, so is North Korea. Are you starting to get where this leads in escalation? Okay? So, like I said 136 days ago, 137 days ago when this started, if I could hit a button and send the mullahs to the Phantom Zone, I would do it, but that's not happening. It's a very low probability. And would you roll the dice when you've got a 90%+ chance of failing, as the Pentagon warned? I go back to that every day because I just stated all this. They had Pentagon leaks about it. There were confirmed leaks. The Trump was warned. Later came out he was. He even said to Graham, yeah, you gave me bad advice. You know, he said to Levin that at events. Boy, I shouldn't have listened to you. God, look what happened. But he still goes forward with it. So, and then the people that warn Trump, we're the bad guys. We're the panickers. We're the idiots. We're the low IQ. Okay, whatever. I don't care about being called low IQ. I'm not like mad like I'm in eighth grade. I'm upset because this is derailing Trump's agenda that overall was good and derailing

0: so much of what we were doing to try to restore freedom. And it's bad for the whole world and starvation from the lack of fertilizer. I mean, it just goes on and on. But to have Graham, first it was 20 FBI agents. Now they're saying there's 40. They've been in his house for days. What's going on here? Because you wouldn't be in there for days if you thought it was just foul play. Are they looking for something? Did he have files like J. Edgar Hoover? I mean, who knows? This is all very suspicious. FBI probes senator's death. Did you see anything unusual? They've asked the neighbors. Staffer in Baltimore called 911 after he called her. FBI enters Senator Lindsey Graham's Capitol Hill home again after sudden death of Republican hawk. So they were already there Sunday and Monday, and now they're back in it right now. There's footage of that. They say 40 of them. They're talking to all the neighbors over and over again. They appear to be taking things in and out of the building. Doesn't look good to me. I don't know what to make of it. It could be anything. Chilling questions FBI is asking Lindsey Graham's neighbors as 20 agents, now it's 40, to sit on his home as senator's final moments spark fear. And that is what USA Today and U.S. News and World Report, and they're all basically reporting the same thing. FBI agents grilled Lindsey Graham's neighbors on Monday, and it's continuing today, about what they saw the night he died, as speculation swirled after his recent visit to Kiev and criticism of Iran. One neighbor told the Daily Mail that no less than six agents questioned him about whether he had seen anything out of the ordinary in the hours leading up to Graham's death at the age of 71 Saturday night. And it goes on to the agents descending on Graham's quiet street on Capitol Hill for further investigation after the FBI visited the scene. Graham's spokesman said the cause of death was aortic dissection, that means it blew up, due to cardiovascular disease, according to preliminary findings by the D.C. Medical Examiner's Office. Graham asked a staffer again to call 911 after reporting chest pains, GOP senator says, written all this secondhand. Senator Tuberville reveals former staffer dialed 911 for Lindsey Graham. Nick Fuentes explains why Lindsey Graham's sudden passing is very suspicious after getting back from Ukraine. I think it is all very suspicious. But before we get to the Laura Loomer latest threat from Iran, I mean, Laura Loomer being threatened by Iran, you just can't make this stuff up. But you can show that she's making a lot of friends over there. Here's a comedian on Lindsey Graham, because I think we deserve to have something a little bit lighthearted with all this dark news.
1: Lindsey Graham died. And I know some of you are like, who was she? Lindsey was a senator for Israel and occasionally hung out in South Carolina. He was known for laughing like a schoolgirl while also supporting bombing them. I know some people are going to be like, wow, making jokes about the dead. No, I'm not going to mock him because I support LGBTQ. I love my gay friends and family, but Lindsey was a special kind of gay. He was gay for Israel, you know? He was a man who liked a package, you know what I mean? He was Mossad's ladybug. He's the only queer person I knew of who supported carpet bombing Iran. I called him the gay of Hormuz. Ironically, he didn't support gay marriage, which just means he was a playa. He was senator for 23 years, which apparently is God's term limit, and his age setting on Grindr. I hope I don't go to hell for these jokes, because I don't want to meet him. Lindsey Graham died before Mitch McConnell. That's not funny. I lost $500 on Kelsheet. It was basically a race between the two, the tortoise and the bear. I actually found out that Lindsey died because I was on the phone with Mitch McConnell earlier, and he was like, I was like, Mitch, speak in Morse code. He's like, and then we called Lindsey on three-way, and he's like, three-way? I love that more than I love Israel. First Plattner and then Lindsey? It was a bad week for the graham crackers. Oh, do you think God hates that joke, or does he want schmore? Sorry, call the grammar police. It doesn't make sense that he suddenly died. He didn't have a terminal illness. He didn't recently meet with J.D. Vance. He was 71, but appeared youthful and energetic, like most older gay men who are just cruising. And then he suddenly fell ill after a

0: to Ukraine, where he was signing aggressive sanctions for Russia. But no one in Russia is known for poisoning anyone. Oh, you really think poison was Putin his drink? Ooh, Moscow Mule, my favorite. Let's be honest, he was a war criminal. That's why he got cardiac arrested. I'm aware these jokes are bad, trust me, I already posted them on Twitter. And a fan replied, "This is so wrong. I had a ticket purchased for your show, and now I'm not coming." Man, just like South Carolina, now there's another empty seat. I don't normally make this many jokes about the dead, but I know posting this is gonna make a lot of people happy on IG. So I guess you could say this one's for the gram. No filter.
1: All right. Lindsey Graham was an Ever-Trumper. Lindsey Graham was a Rhino Israel operative globalist. And I just hope and pray we can get somebody into his seat who is America first. And that's where I stand on that. Now, Victor Boot is coming up. He wasn't with us last week, but with us this week. Perfect time on the huge developments in Ukraine, Russia, Lindsey Graham, the Middle Eastern war exploding now clearly into a regional war, as the experts predicted it would. And then we're going to get into the globalists are accelerating, prepping for a big event, an earth-changing cataclysm or cataclysms. I've talked about this for a long time, but we've got huge inside sources that have gone public and are naming specifically what's happening and what's being prepared for. This is a big deal. Also, we have Bill Gates and the UN with the WEF coming in with the World ID and admitting it. We have the video of that. It is all coming up. And then we have also admissions all over Europe, all over the UK, and now in New York, those churches getting firebombed, beautiful old cathedrals. It's the left and Muslims doing it, of course. And Mondami hasn't criticized any of it. And we have Mondami running around saying, outlaw prisons and outlaw billionaires take their wealth. Trump responded, we have the video, saying Democrat socialism must be criminalized, leaders deported. Well, what do you do when a group wants to overthrow the system and put in a tyranny? How do you deal with that within the system when they ignore the system? But with all the authoritarian things I've seen Trump do, like supporting 38 states passing laws that if you criticize Israel in any way, you can't get a state contract for painting a school or fixing plumbing or building a road. Texas, one of the most egregious, along with Florida laws, seriously unconstitutional. So how are you going to deport U.S. citizens like Mondami Trump? Denaturalize them? We do need to meet these people head on and expose who they are and all the government funding they're getting and the Democrats give themselves. We need to cut the money off to the people. But I don't think you become a totalitarian to counter totalitarian, though that is the tendency of where all this goes. So we have those shocking clips and developments coming up as well, and so much more. Some of the highlights of the press conference Trump just had with the Iraqi prime minister, some very good questions got asked, similar to what I asked yesterday. Oh, is this going to be like Vietnam? Well, yeah, it lasted 19 years. This is going to last probably like that, too. Well, it wasn't 19 years, Trump. It was 11, if you count 64 as the beginning. But 11 is too long, too, right? Any of this is too long, as we predicted. So we're going to go to break, come back with Victor Boot. We have so much more as well. Some big Epstein updates that I forgot that I need to get to that are huge. And more today. But first, ladies and gentlemen, I'm extremely excited about this. You know we always have the strongest turmeric at thealexjonesstore.com, and the capsules are 95% curcuminoid. That is the strongest in the market. So the very same great manufacturer that made this made it as a liquid tincture, the strongest on the market, and even better than powder because there's even better absorption, ultimate turmeric, and it's got a bunch of other amazing ingredients that are known to supercharge turmeric. I know so many people that Advil doesn't work when they have a sprained ankle or arthritis, but when they take our brand of turmeric, they go, this is works better than Advil. And you know, including family I've had, it's like, well, this pill's not as big as my other turmeric. My other turmeric helps, but I got to take a bunch of the pills. I said, just take two of these. And whether it's my dad or my wife or anybody, they're like, wow, this worked better. Why? Because those aren't concentrates. Those are raw turmeric. This raw turmeric's 4-5% curcuminoid. 95. Okay, so we're very excited about this tincture. Just a half drop.

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3: 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This

0: Ukraine for a day. He got in trouble for using governmental flights and taking foreign money, so he reportedly did fly their commercial. It's a 12-hour trip out of Poland to where he went on a train. How he got out and got back to D.C., supposedly talked to Trump right before he died of a aortic rupture of the Widowmaker. People have a lot of questions. Then the FBI sent in a bunch of agents Sunday, Monday, today. They were questioning over and over again the neighbors. Iran put out celebratory promo videos, you know, Lego cartoon, AI. They say Laura Loomer's next. They didn't say they killed him, but they definitely are playing into that. I haven't seen any evidence that they killed him. Would the globalists take him out to send a message to Trump? They have obviously tried to say the Russians poisoned him. We don't have any evidence of that. I'm not saying he might not actually be a target. Russia said on May 25th that diplomats and politicians and U.S. personnel should all get out of Ukraine, particularly any government buildings or facilities in Kiev or other major cities. So Russia has said that they're getting ready to start striking or looking at striking targets outside of Russia where weapons are being made and weapons are being massed to then be brought in an attack inside, deep inside Russia, with intensifying attacks on civilian targets, oil infrastructure, energy infrastructure, and more, which economists have pointed out. Russia's now cutting back on exports of diesel and other energy, which will hurt the rest of the world as well, compounding what's happening with the Strait of Hormuz, which is closed. Trump says it's open. It is not. The U.S. has sunk two tankers in the last 24 hours. The Iranians blew up a large tanker, damaged a bunch of others. So the Battle of Hormuz is on. Trump has been advised by the Israelis. The Pentagon has publicly said it's a terrible idea to try to send in ground forces into a place that's like God designed it to be a trap for any invading army. The entire country is a fortress surrounded by mountains, but particularly the Strait of Hormuz. So Trump is in a stalemate with Iran, and every day this goes on, it's worse for the global economy. It's also bad for Iran, but they are dug in, and it was much worse for them during the Iran-Iraq war, the U.S. financed and funded and directed. And so I don't expect them to fall anytime soon, if ever, as the Pentagon also told Trump 137 days ago, or really 140-plus days ago. They even leaked it to the New York Times that the chairman told Trump, don't do it. And we also have Russia launching more attacks overnight. I sent that footage to the crew. Smoking skylines, 3,000-ton bombs being dropped, as you see there, on Ukrainian positions. The Ukrainians have admit that they basically have folded troop-wise and just used soldiers basically as cannon fodder to absorb Russian munitions, literally feeding them to the machine. And you also have the Ukrainians now saying they're going to rely purely on robots soon. That's being escalated. Lindsey Graham was touring one of those secret facilities literally less than a day before he reportedly died. Now, I want to play a clip from yesterday in a few minutes, but I want Victor Whitfield to speak first, of Larry Johnson, who was the deputy head of counterterrorism at the State Department, before that the CIA. He is credited, if you just look up mainstream news articles, in the 80s and 90s and the early 2000s, training CENTCOM, training Army Special Operations in counterterrorism, and basically wrote the book and has sources in the Pentagon. He says his sources at the Pentagon, perhaps we should play this now, actually, he says his sources in the Pentagon said that the generals believed Sunday that he had died in Ukraine and that he was actually there. They said they didn't know if he died in the strikes or died of a heart attack, but reportedly they were told he was dead in the country from the Ukrainian sources. Why would Trump then cover that up? Well, he doesn't want an escalation, at least on the surface, with Russia. He at least has, on the surface, been against escalation. We don't know, but the FBI running around like chickens with their heads cut off the last 3 days, talking to the neighbors sometimes up to six times each, asking them if they saw anybody or any, you know, really shows they're trying to pin this on somebody or something's going on. But here's Larry Johnson, extremely credible, on Mario Nafal's program yesterday, saying this is what he heard from high-level Pentagon sources in the Situation Rooms.
1: Suffered a heart attack when he was hearing explosions in Kyiv is something he's probably never heard before.
2: But why would they lie about that? Why would they...
1: What do they lie about anything? I mean, show me, you know, we just talked about how they're lying about the Strait of Hormuz being open.
2: Yeah, but that's
1: one more lie.
2: Yeah, I'm saying usually there's a reason to lie. You want to lie to make it seem you're winning a war, to manipulate markets. Yeah.

0: Yeah, so why you want to admit that you're the number one senator proponent of Ukraine died in Ukraine in the aftermath of the Russian military strikes? Well, that doesn't fit the narrative too well. And all I can tell you is I've also heard from people with had access to the Pentagon, to generals in the command center, National Military Command Center. They were walking around talking today saying he died in Kyiv.
1: When did he but when did he visit the drone factory? I'm curious. Can you tell me again?
0: Friday afternoon, but I don't know the time.
1: So if you've got Friday afternoon, so let me see. Because he might have visited. So you ex when do you think he left Kiev to Poland?
0: The earliest he could have left would have been the following morning, Saturday morning. But again, think, why would Graham fly 20 hours, fly and take a train for 20 plus hours to do just a tour of a drone factory, and then the next morning get back up and repeat that whole 20, 21-hour journey?
2: And I looked it up. They're 8 hours ahead of DC there. So that puts it as later there. So that's more time he's got to catch up. I've looked at, talked to a lot of people. I don't think he could have gotten back. But at this point, it's still speculation. So Victor, let's start over. Some stations weren't carrying earlier segment. Let's talk about this. Let's look at Russia's posture, obviously getting more aggressive as NATO's gotten more aggressive. Now starting to move up to match that on the escalation ladder, and then where that trajectory goes, and then let's look at Trump's delusional statements. And boy, I sure wish our president wasn't like this, saying the strait's open, the oil's at record levels, and everything's fine, and we've won, and we're going to get 20% toll. And then that was 24 hours ago. Now he says, "Oh, now we're not going to take the toll because he can't enforce it." I mean, this is just total bleed out of U.S. credibility. And if you study the way our leaders behave in the past, they'll tend to double down. When looking foolish, this is a crisis reaching critical mass. So Victor Boot, real Victor Boot on X. Victor, your take on Graham and then leading into all this.
3: Well, as again, let's go for the timeline. As I, you know, mentioned you just, you know, before this commercial break. So basically, our Minister of Foreign Affairs, you know, on the press conference while he was in Africa on the 9th of, you know, July, said that America delivered an ultimatum through the embassy of United States in Moscow. Think of this. We're talking, it's happened at least a couple of days before that. So we're talking about between 7 and 8, this ultimatum was, you know, delivered. And since Minister of Foreign Affairs was in charge to announce it publicly, which means its rejection of this ultimatum, then we see Lindsey Graham on 10th on Kiev. And apparently on the 11th, he is dead. Now, seeing that what's happening, that Russia really never stopped the massive attacks on the critical military and logistic infrastructure. A part of those hits in the Kiev of the weekend on the 10th, 11th, 12th, you know, 13th, and today 14th, there is a steal. Russia do it at its own will because Ukraine capital do not have any Patriot PAC-3 interceptors. So all ballistic missiles are literally going unchallenged. So the same true for the infrastructure in the Odessa seaport, where just this morning, you know, the Russian Minister of Defense announced they hid the fuel storage in the port facility near to the main port in Odessa, and also the couple, one tanker and one cargo ship he was about to dock. So this is a really, really sign that Russia really now passed from warning and trying to expect any feedback or open any channel, you know, at least functional. Since the ultimatum was delivered, an answer was said no. We're seeing this two track going parallel to each other. Trump again restarted attacking Iran, and Iran shut down the Hormuz Strait. Ukraine before was trying to sell its advertised new 40 days huge massive deep strikes in Russia, which is, as you mentioned, definitely will bring a problem with the fuel supply to the world market, because Russia already announced, our Ministry of Energy and the Vice Prime Minister says that they Now, Putin in function the ban for export of

0: diesel and the gas. So, and Russia was one of the biggest diesel suppliers to the Western markets. So this definitely will push up the prices. So here we are on this escalation ladder, where now we don't expect anything happening on this mediator team, because none of them exist, despite the attempts of the president of Turkey, Erdogan, to say, well, we will welcome any negotiations. And then we're seeing that, look, how you negotiate or why you need to send Kushner or Witkoff to Moscow, because basically, you know, if American embassy already delivered ultimatum. So this ultimatum basically was giving Russia time frame till the end of the month to stop the military action on the front line, exchange all prisoners, all for all. Then they exchange all data of the dead bodies, DNA for the analysis. And then, you know, start negotiations without precondition, which is a non-starter from the Russia, because precondition was exactly the reason why the Russian government start, you know, this operation in February 2022. And now we see that, of course, Russia went also to all the measures to stop, which you are showing now, that this was a bust in several cities, when actually the British secret services, through the Ukrainian intelligence, trying to attack strategic also facilities in Russia using these drones, which they smuggle from Ukraine through the Europe, through Poland, Belarus to Russia, assemble them.
1: And just interrupt for radio listeners and TV viewers. We're showing a Russian report that they intercepted hundreds of drones being smuggled in and captured the Ukrainian intelligence operatives that did it. They were planning major attacks, not just on Russian military bases, but on their families' apartment buildings. And they now are showing the evidence.
0: So our counterintelligence are working very hard, basically 24/7 nonstop. And this is not only the first case. Every day there is a bust of this organization. They finally figure out how to detect those problematic zones. And at least we see this would be another, you know, attempt like they did on our strategic forces. But now, finally, our forces and our law enforcement also learn a lot.
1: So you're saying that they've been stopping new Operation Spiderwebs?
0: Correct. That's exactly was a part of that. But this time, if the spyware was just, you know, kind of the quickly, you know, organized and orchestrated, despite this took a long time preparation, here we see all these critical parts delivered from Canada, from England, assembled there. So it's a basically, you know, a real reason for the war with the West, because look, you're trying to attack with the weapons you smuggle in. And then you are complaining that if we go and start striking you, it's like we don't have a reason. And basically, look, since this ultimatum was delivered, it's clear, you know, at least all masks went off. We are here in very critical period. And I guess very soon you will see that Russia will go for the unexpected moves. And despite Ukraine now, as we discussed with you before, will plan also to surprise Russia by surprise attack, whether on Belarus, whether for another Russian region, or maybe for Crimea when they want to, you know, just break up some line, reach some coast, or put a kind of the Marines to, you know, finally go on the beaches of Crimea, put a flag and do some pictures. Definitely only for their political purposes, has no any military sense. What happened?
1: So you predicted months ago they would pull stunts in Crimea. They since done that, but it's right. Admitted that Russia is making the largest gains so far from the east into the west. So I know the Russians probably haven't even, leadership hasn't decided the exact moves, but just as a private citizen and military expert, looking at the trajectory, what does your gut tell you the timeline is for Russia to start striking targets, say, in Poland?
0: Well, I don't think the Russia on present situation will strike Poland the first, because now the Poland has its own problem with Ukrainian. Finally, they woke up and realized, oh, this is exactly the same Nazi who was exterminating and do ethnical cleansing during World War II, killing hundreds and hundreds.
1: And you might fill them in on that controversy. Obviously, the Poles knew that. Russia in the last month said, we're getting ready to invade part and hit you. Looks like Poland used what they already knew as a way in detente

0: to push back into Russia and say, look, we'll start de-escalating, or am I hoping too much there?
1: Well, look, we're still thinking that the among all the crazy European leaders and the governments, at least the Polish government, somewhat, you know, reasonable, at least maybe not on their foreign minister, but at least president sounds realistic. Yes, he still is anti-Russian, but we don't care if he's anti-Russian. He will mind own, you know, Polish interests. Sooner or later, he will realize that Russia is a strategic neighbor just there.
0: And because for people that don't know, it's not just a military threat. You've talked about this a year ago, but Ukraine is running all sorts of scams, frauds, drugs, money laundering, murder, and farming scams, right?
1: Correct. And now they're going to get the same challenges which Ukraine was trying to do against the Russian population and Russian economy, which would bring them a huge problem into the Poland, into our countries, and let them deal with this. But I believe that the first strikes of Russia on the West would be somewhere between the, you know, Germany, England, and the France, just to show all those, you know, coalition of the willing, and those three very merry and gay partners. You know, we're talking about Macron, Merz, and whoever now come, a new leader of the Britain. You know, I keep, you know, struggling to memorize the names of the new prime minister, which is in Britain. You know, it's a funny thing. So I guess a couple strikes within the facilities who producing armaments for Ukraine, which is in fact British or German armaments. They're just putting the labels made in Ukraine. So you are in direct conflict with us. We have the all international rights to destroy those targets. And then we will see whether America will still have a guts to, you know, answer for the, if they will try to invoke Article 5 of the NATO Charter.
0: Now, well, this is really important. So let's, you're an expert. Let's flesh this out. Russia on the escalation ladder, and I'm studying this, said to Poland last few months, you're the main staging area. We're looking to hit that. If you don't start making some noises and backing off a little bit and saying we're not going to be the main conduit, you want to be the first target. Poland starts making moves saying no. And then now Russia, I've seen the news, state media saying, okay, well, look at British bases, French bases, you know, other things. Will they hit depots in third party or other closer NATO countries? Or do you think they would be as bold, the Russians, you, to hit actually inside the UK, inside France, inside Germany?
1: Correct. I think the Russia will have no choice but to hit inside UK, Germany, and France, like a very limited, you know, strikes, not nuclear at all, just to damage those Ukrainian facilities, so claimed. So there is, would be no arguments that we are attacking their military. Well, no, you are openly declared, I mean, the Germans, French, and Brits, that this are Ukrainians' factory. Okay, if it's Ukrainians, we have a full right to hit them. And now you explain to your public. Then eventually what can follow up, that since we're seeing how the Russia started actively destroy and attacking the all ships going to Ukrainian ports, that definitely would be another blockade, because Ukrainian tried to play the game and start hitting, you know, other ships, including Turkish ones, you know, without even checking who is who. So this definitely will cause a problem with the Black Sea navigation. But look, it's not Russia who started it. We've been asking and negotiating and telling and explaining to Turkish counterparts, to European counterparts, hey, keep this aside. You remember there was a grain deal, which was, again, used just to smuggle more weapons to Ukraine. Now it's all over. So what Ukraine will do if they attack Belarus, Russian territory, Crimea, or maybe try to recapture Zaporozhye nuclear power plant, well, then definitely would be a very, very massive, you know, counter-attacks and counter.
0: So what Russia is saying is more spider web attacks, more attacks on the nuclear power plant, more big attacks on Moscow. The red line is there. We're going to start hitting targets. And I was looking at, I was going to say, if I was the Russians, it's less of an escalation than actually hitting inside the UK or France or Germany, which I know Russia said they'll do. Would be sinking NATO cargo ships, bringing in the weapons. I would expect that to be Russia's next move.
1: Well, I guess if there is, would be another.

0: a big attack on our refineries, I would be not surprised to seeing that refineries in Germany or Britain would be also attacked. Or Russia also can attack Rotterdam, huge and very important hub for energy in Europe. And to say, okay, for every attack of our refineries, five of your refineries would be also attacked. Let's go, let's play and see who can endure more, who can last more. So if they want this game, they can have it.
1: Yes,
0: and this is an issue.
1: And then let's speak to this. I know they've got some unnamed missiles and other named missiles, these special ballistic missiles that have gone right through the defenses. I noticed Russia has done demonstrations of these hitting government buildings and weapons depots without even having warheads in them. And you see the facilities with perfect holes right in the top, you know, illustrating that. I would imagine that will probably be the types of weapons that would be used on European targets.
0: Well, eventually, look, I can't really predict which one they're going to choose, but they definitely will make sure that this would be limited more kind of the demonstrator attacks to show the public of the states, hey, you want the war inside Russia? Guess what? Now the war coming to your place. And that's will definitely change the public perception. Okay, are you ready for the war? If not, why are you then pushing the war, or why are you trying to push your population to the war if you're not ready? Correct? If you want to fight and you're not ready, don't start the trash talking to Russia. That's the period. And this is an issue now. Look, basically, we finally exhausted all the means of diplomacy. Nothing works. We've been, you know, duped, fooled, and played over and over again. Finally, the enormous patience of our government is very close to finish. And I will tell you that the public opinion patience is finished at least, last year.
1: So and you predicted that 2 weeks ago, that soon we'd hear announcements from the Russian leadership. Lavrov and Putin both said what you just said last Friday. We'll be right back with Victor Boot as we turn towards the Middle East and the Strait of Hormuz being closed.
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19: If you are receiving this transmission, you are the resistance. You're listening to Alex Jones.

There's a real normalcy bias going on here. We have millions of people dead in the conflicts that NATO and the globalists have openly started. And these very same globalist interests are literally trying to demoralize and bankrupt and break down our societies. They believe they're insulated from all the crises they've created, but I have all these mainstream news articles that I can confirm from inside sources are accurate. After Victor Boot leaves, I'll get to these. With the billionaires literally fleeing to New Zealand and Argentina and everywhere else, building giant bunkers, and Zuckerberg building billion-dollar bunkers and having huge yachts and support ships that are actually to flee during collapse to the ocean. You've got top advisors to the billionaires going public saying they're gone into fever mode over all this. I have, you know, off record met with some of the billionaire folks over the years, and they're not ever there trying to get me to do something. The meetings I've agreed to have, they are asking me what I think about the future because my views on the future are respected. And they just want to talk about, can society be saved? You see Elon Musk publicly talking about that with me in interviews and elsewhere. He legitimately is very concerned about

0: the trajectory of things as well. But he still goes along with the military-industrial complex because they would shut him down in a second if he didn't. But there are a lot of people in the system don't like where this is going. But the general public, 80-plus percent are against these wars, so they've got the right idea, but they still think Russia is like Mars or Pluto. They think Iran is, you know, a whole other galaxy, billions of light years away. It's not. And the Russian submarines filled with all those missiles, nuclear hydrogen bombs, are just off our coast. Ours are off their coast. And then you see Trump's amateur understanding of the military, which he admits he doesn't really understand it. 6 months ago, going, oh, Russia, you better watch it. I just put a nuclear submarine off your coast. And Russia had fired back and said, yeah, we're tracking 35 of them right now. What does that mean? I mean, it's just, oh, I got a nuclear sub off your coast. Uh-huh. And there's a bluebird out in the tree over there. I mean, it's all very childish. I quit counting it over 50 times. Trump said the war's over, regime's changed, Strait is open. He said it's open again today. I showed his Truth Social. No, oil's flowing better than ever. That's not true. You've got a bunch of blown up ships and multiple sunken ships by both sides. So if anybody, Iran lets ships through, the U.S. sinks them. If the U.S. tells ships come on through, they sink them. We can show you footage of that. The Iranians saying anybody doesn't get authorization, we'll sink you. So this is a total disaster. But I want to put bookends on Russia and obviously get rid of Starmer. That's happened. But you've got, you know, the rest of this club in Germany and France and everywhere wanting war. And it's we're sleepwalking into doom here. And, you know, even myself, that's very aware of how we're the closest to midnight on the doomsday clock by the groups that track that we've ever been. Still, it is otherworldly, and it seems like a dream or a nightmare, and that's what happens in history, and then you wake up in total destruction. World War II killed hundreds of millions of people. This, if it continues to boil, will kill billions, and it is believed by our own establishment that this is a probability, not a possibility, and so I can tell you, not just Peter Thiel, but a bunch of these people have evacuated the United States. A lot of the European elites have moved their families out of Europe. That is not a good sign. A lot of the big billionaires are spending most of their time now on their 400-foot yachts that are the size of cruise liners. And they. I told you this years ago that James Cameron, the first guy I learned about like 20 years ago, thought this would happen then, and that's why he writes it off looking for sunken ships, the Titanic, but really he has a whole fleet of ships because he doesn't even think New Zealand's safe. He's got bunkers there. So that's a long introduction, Victor. It's just that we have all the preparations here for a Dr. Strangelovian doomsday event, and I just don't see why the Western elites, even though they know they're in grave danger, it's like there's some invisible force driving them. I guess that's Satan doing this. Can you speak to the madness and other ideas to de-escalate this, and then we'll turn the time we have to the disaster in the Middle East?
1: Well, you're absolutely right. You've been talking for many years, if not decades, about runaway civilization and all these elites who actually was start building these bunkers in New Zealand or in Chile and Argentina for a very long time ago, and they tried to evacuate. Well, as you correctly also mentioned, what is the reason? What is the logic behind why these elites want to destruction of their wealth? Well, if logically that you are independent actors, then yes, it's applied to you. Why you want your kids or your country to be destroyed? But if you are someone who's been grown up, groomed, and put on the position by either Soros organization or through the Epstein, system, you're definitely there on hook for this global cabal, those who are behind the scenes. All masters who orchestrated and actually, manipulating all these leaders like a puppet masters, playing and telling them what to do, and they have no choice to comply. Look on these European leaders. Look on the Zelensky. Well, we are really in a very bad horror movie when these clowns basically playing and openly, they're not even trying to hide it, that they're clowns. And this is, as you said, went out of any acceptable limits. And I guess this one of the plan of the globalists to really shatter you

0: capacity to even understand or wrap your mind around what's going on by putting this kind of the creep show every day before our eyes. So sooner or later, we will be all saying, why on earth are they doing this? But this is exactly their purpose. This is exactly how they want us to completely be confused and disorientated. Because look, major part of the efforts in this especially conflict with Ukraine, we're seeing exactly also very important role, which is information wars playing even in the Iran conflict. It's basically now the, I would say, center of gravity went from battlefield to the perception who is winning, who is losing, and matters or facts on the ground are not matters anymore, because you all will consider what you see on the screen, what they're going to feed you. And this is how those who are responsible to feed us, you know, keeping this diet, you know, properly, you know, orchestrated or properly, you know, mixture.
1: Crisis creation, hysteria, flip-flopping daily. This is truly correct. What George correct. Orwell wrote about in 1984.
0: Correct. Because, look, if you are confused, and this is their idea. Look, if you will study and analyze how you're going to control the mass perception, how the your, you know, advertisement work for the past 40, 50 years, how they sell us the consumer goods, how they sell us their, you know, unsuccessful policies. It's always about creating you so-called mosaic perception of the news. They will put you some unrelated facts and they put some horror news inside, and then you're confused because your human nature will revolt to saying, how come you're showing me, you know, blood scenes where somebody killed someone on the streets, and at the same time you're bringing up advertisement of the Pepsi Cola or pizza. So this create on our subconscious level a very confused response, and this is where we are most vulnerable. We don't know how to act. We don't know what to make out of it. We just think, oh, maybe this is a just, you know, night bed dream, and we wake up into the normal reality.
1: It creates catatonic uncertainty. Do you think Trump, with his accelerated flip-flopping, is on purpose trying to create uncertainty? Because he says, oh, the economy's great, we're wonderful, everything's good, but changes his story on a daily or even multi-time daily. He didn't really do that before, or do you think that's because he knows he's in a dead-end trap, doesn't have an off-ramp, he thinks? Well, because, I mean, if, by that rule, we know the globalists do that to demoralize us, but what do you think Trump's doing? Do you think he knows he's demoralizing the whole world?
0: I think, you know, there is, you know, two scenarios. First of all, as you said, eventually Trump, no, there is no any good, you know, way out from this situation, because he already led himself into this trap of globalists. Or he's controlled by them, or they have something on it, and the public disclosure will cause him a huge damage, political or otherwise. So for him, what he's flip-flopping, it's like, you know, he is trying to please the both sides. He's trying also to give something to the globalists, at the same time give something to his base, and then still talk about peace, at the same time attacking Iran. This is exactly if we see all these information wars tactics is a confusion. So I guess he is not just doing it intuitively. This is the entire plan to always keep everybody on their toes without knowing what is the next move of Trump will be, because you can't really listen what he's saying, because several minutes later it would be saying, no, I never said this, and we just need to watch what he's doing. But definitely one thing is clear, that at least what he was bragging about or trying to sell himself, like he's going to stop the Ukrainian-Russia conflict started by the Biden very quick or whatever he said. He went to Anchorage meeting and, you know, agreed basically with the Russians how they're going to sort it out is not materializing. And if Trump cannot keep his word, why on earth we will, you know, even speak to him? So if he is really... And I guess he knows perfectly the real situation of economy, real situation of the global economy, what's happening within the United States, with their even oil reserve, that they've been burning them so quick that the underground strategic oil reserves start collapsing because they've been so empty. So they can't anymore be useful. And that, you know, eventually we discussed with you, there is only two scenarios.

0: scenarios. That's the first one we said. Oh, the second one, he said, okay, never mind the midterm election. We're going to declare the war, what you call it, the emergency law. And then, you know, what heck of election.
1: Civil emergency, martial law, and Trump's now.
0: Martial law, correct. Martial law, and then there is no anymore democratic election. Then everybody uses Zelensky and their, I would say, blueprint how to control power without having any, you know, rights for it. And you're going to do following. You're going to declare martial law. You're going to set, you declare, you know, war to many countries and keep fighting all these countries. And then you basically can shut down all your opposition. If there is no election, you cannot be held responsible.
1: And Victor, we talked months ago, if he's getting ready to do that, and there's been noises coming out of the White House of that, he would then come out and say, oh, it's true, 2020 was manipulated by a foreign government. He hasn't said yet, but now he's going to address the nation, a rare event, an actual address about the 2020 election and a foreign government. I've tried to find out. No one is talking. No one is saying they know. Some are saying it looks like it might be China through the voting machines out of Taiwan and Venezuela, probably Venezuela. But this, and undoubtedly some of that went on, but this is what he would do ahead of an election, if not the midterms. The next one coming up, and he told Zelensky he's interested in doing that because Zelensky's canceled elections for a long time. And so you spoke about this over a year ago, actually, and now we're seeing some signs that they're laying the groundwork of this. And then we saw Trump all footsie, suddenly very buddy-buddy with Zelensky at NATO, cozying up with him. As soon as Lavrov and Putin saw that, they said, okay, yeah, we know you're not serious. And so even the optics of that, that's a lot to unpack. What do you say?
0: Yeah, and not only this, because look, Zelensky, it's like when you went to the cult or some, you know, using the drugs, become too addictive. Think of this. If Zelensky is sitting and basically having a lavish lifestyle when all his Ukrainian, you know, patsy in Europe buying left and right the most expensive villas, most expensive cars, jewelry and all this, you know, plus, okay, you come to Kiev.
1: Let's be clear. Cash. He's bought billion-dollar ski resorts in the U.S.
0: Correct. Now, think of this. So what do you think about a leader of the European country like Macron or like, you know, anybody else thinking, oh, hell, I cannot afford to go and just get what I want, you know, buy drugs or have a hooker. I better go to Kiev and get anything I want, okay, including, you know, completely crazy stuff. So for them, Zelensky now is a role model because how you're going to get to power and always keep it. First of all, when you're there, you make sure that the media you control fully. Then you go after your opposition, eliminate them one by one, jail them, kill them, poison them, do whatever you want, send them in exile. You know, put your opposition also, send them in exile if a foreign power will object like he did with his General Zaluzhny, who is a so-called ambassador in Britain with his presidential ambition. And then all his clique is just, you know, trying to extend this war to a little bit, you know, make some more money, some more couple billion money, which is coming from where? From sky? No, it's sent by the taxpayers. And if Britain and Germany is saying we have to cut our, you know, healthcare programs, we have to shut down our social.
1: They can't even produce energy to make Mercedes. So in the time we have left, since you did predict all of this.
0: And send all the money. Think of this, why the European leaders are so eager to send this money to Ukraine.
1: Because they're laundering it back.
0: They're going to get a cash back. They're going to get kickback. I don't know whether it's 10%, 20%, 30% or half.
1: Zelensky said a year ago that 50% goes back in a speech.
0: Okay. 50%. So think of this. It's a fantastic business. Where on the world you as a leader will get this kind of the uncontrolled and taxed returns? Man, then you buy anything you want on the third country, and just when you're done your term as a president.
1: It shows what a thug he is. He shows what a thug he is. They were criticizing him in Europe and the U.S. for keeping a bunch of the money. And he said, hey, you better watch it. The exact quote was, 53% goes back to you. And they all shut up. They all shut up. So let me raise this in closing. You pointed out a few weeks ago that they bombed and tried to kill the guy that ran the criminal call centers that they admitted running all these scams, not just against Russia, but Poland, you know, Americans, the whole world, they're doing it. just every criminal enterprise you can imagine. It's the Wild Wild West in Ukraine right now. And so that's why all these globalists are going there, for not just the sex and pedophilia

0: organs, but just money laundering, anything goes. But they tried to blame Russia for that, like Nord Stream. But even Interpol came out and said, no, it's Zelensky's intelligence agencies are killing a bunch of loose ends because Zelensky thinks he may fall because all this corruption's coming out. And you saw lots of reports and videos of the conscription troops getting beaten up in major cities like Kiev and others by mobs of men and women, showing that, you know, like Ceausescu's fall, that it's getting close. Then you have Zelensky's latest government reshuffle was triggered by a new incoming corruption scandal. Ukrainian ambassador to the U.S. Will reportedly be charged. And then you have the prime minister resigning. So these are big moves you predicted. Very good signs overall, right, that the Kiev regime could fall of its own weight, and because the Russians have overwhelmed the human element. That's a lot to unpack. We're almost out of time. Victor Boot.
1: Yeah, correct. You're absolutely right. Look, you can inject as much as you want into information side of it. You can run all your scheme. You can pay huge money to all the journalists who gonna publish what you want, you know, very orchestrated CNN reportage, how this, you know, long strain Ukrainian drone taking off.
0: But fantasy land only lasts so long.
1: Correct. And that's where exactly we're coming to this hard landing, or, you know, awakening moment when you've been using the drugs. Finally, you know, you fell asleep, and the moment you wake up and realize, oh, damn, what I was doing all that time, how much time was passed. So all these now exactly on this kind of the, I would say, the drugs overdose mode. And sooner or later, there is would be, you know, moment where they have to face the reality. And reality would be so ugly, nobody would like this. But remember, Zelensky is a continuation of the Epstein scheme running now on the global level. And if Epstein scheme in the U.S. was running, you know, kind of the very low profile, under the radar, Zelensky, you know, make it on steroids. It's really monetized. It brings the global scale. It's involved not only a politician from United States. He actually involved eventually many, many also from the global elites. That's why he is now can call them and to say, hey, if you don't do what I want, I just expose how much money I gave you, with which underage girl or boys you went and what you did, because I holding all these recordings. And this is why he is exactly acting like Epstein, you know, trying to manipulate them, trying to be a boss, you know, of when he comes having all these royal welcomes.
0: Well, that was my next point in closing, Victor. And I think you said this 2 years ago when you first came on. If I look at this towards the end, whenever that comes, and it looks like it's close, it's going to be NATO and the West that's going to kill Zelensky.
1: Correct, because he knowing too much. And now, actually, we don't even need to go and hunt him. Believe me, the first of all, British and then eventually Americans want him dead, because if he will start talking, you know, and exposing, that would be not only political problem, it would be political catastrophe, where the entire political class would be compromised or on their payroll. And all these pro-Ukrainian war hoax who was wearing proudly yellow and blue flags, or, you know, and putting their ties and the whatever bags of these colors.
0: Absolutely. We're out of time, Victor. We're out of time, but I think what you're saying is, on the trajectory we're on, is a very good chance that Zelensky's going to end up just like Epstein.
1: Correct, exactly. And we will never see, because even his bodyguards has to, you know, receive the call to say, kill him. That's it, over. And it's coming very, very soon, because if really elites don't want the global catastrophe, they need to de-escalate and they need to remove these crazy people who very soon will try to control and boss entire the West elites.
0: The off-ramp is shutting it down, and obviously Zelensky is wanting to stay because his back's against the wall. Yeah, I think that's the best outcome. Not calling for it, but the best outcome is for the West to go ahead and come to their senses and get rid of this guy. Victor Boot, Real Victor Boot on X. Thank you so much. Talk to you again soon.
1: Thank you.
0: Pretty powerful interview, and none of that's exaggeration, none of that's hype. In fact, we dialed it back. It's

0: worse than what we said, just so you know. I think you know that. Say your prayers, folks, and be politically engaged. Get active or get radioactive. We are in the hands of madmen. Coming up, the elites are all running to the hills. It's all confirmed, as I told you. Is that good? How about they just de-escalate? That'd be a lot smarter. You don't think the radiation is going to go into the other southern hemisphere? We're going to go to break, come back, and get into all of that. Bunch of other news I haven't hit, other so much. I want to take some calls again as well. Got a special guest, incredible information in the fourth hour today, and so much more. Please remember, we only bring in the best products at thealexjonesstore.com, and we have the strongest capsules of turmeric. Turmeric that's just 4 to 5%, that's raw turmeric, that's what most pills are, work great for inflammation and are good for you. Ours is 95% curcuminoid. When we started doing that 6-7 years ago, nobody did 95% curcuminoid. There's now a lot of brands do it. You always raise the bar. That's as strong as you can get it. But what's even better than powder? Liquid. Introducing, ladies and gentlemen, liquid turmeric. I'm going to put some B-roll of that on screen for you there. There it is. This is 95% curcuminoid. It's liquid, so it's much more absorbable. In fact, even better than the gut, just put it under your tongue. It's 60 doses, at least in a bottle. And it's got a bunch of other amazing concentrates, black pepperdine concentrate and ginger concentrate that go like a horse and carriage with turmeric. You can just look that up. It's 50% off for subscribers. 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
3: Take an

0: ordinary putty knife and scrape off the old wax ring. 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Next?
1: Dad?
0: Yeah, sweetie?
1: Is that an old plumbing manual?
0: Oh, yeah, honey.
1: We really need to get some new books.
0: Right, do you want me to stop?
1: Nah, I kinda wanna know how it ends.
0: Okay. 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
4: News this hour from Town Hall. I'm Jason Walker. President Trump delivering a primetime address later this week. Says he'll include a focus on election. Asking for a preview, he says, without free and fair elections, you don't have a country. The sister of the late South Carolina Senator Lindsey Graham has been sworn in to fill a seat 3 days after his death. Darlene Graham will fill the remaining 6 months of her brother's term. Supreme Court Justices Amy Coney Barrett and Ilana Kagan telling lawmakers a sharp increase in threats targeting justices encroaching on their personal lives. Testifying before House Appropriations Subcommittee, they say judges and lawmakers alike are facing more threats and they're seeking millions of dollars to enhance security.
5: And those statistics sound abstract, but being on the receiving end of them is not. So I thought I would just share a little bit about how the threats have affected me and my family personally. They have required me to, or my children, to think about and see things that children should not have to see or think about. One example is when threats to my life were particularly intense a few years ago around the time of the Dobbs leak.
4: That is Justice Barrett. Now, Justice Kagan says it is getting critical.
6: The Capitol Police Chief recently testified that threats against Congress are up 50% this year. The Supreme Court police expect a smaller but still very substantial 38% annual increase in threats this year, which follows a 25% increase last year. For some of us, those threats have come very close, and all of us live with the knowledge that they may again materialize.
4: Also on Capitol Hill, the House approving a measure that would make daylight saving time permanent. Proponents say the bill would provide more daylight during the times Americans are most active. Measure now goes to the Senate, where passage, well, it's uncertain. More on these stories, townhall.com.
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4: A prominent elderly American has been shot and killed in the Philippines. Authorities aren't sure what a motive may have been in the case. Officials do say the investigation is now getting underway. We have more on the story from correspondent Lisa Dwyer.
8: An American marine biologist was shot and killed by three men who barged into his house in the central Philippines over the weekend. 73-year-old Kent Carpenter was at home with his companion Sunday night when three men with covered faces forced their way in. Carpenter's companion says one drew a gun and shot Carpenter, killing him instantly. They fled with a laptop, cash, and a backpack. Silliman University says Carpenter

0: Carpenter was an exceptional scientist who had collaborated with the university on marine research work and studies since 1976. Police are trying to determine a motive for the killing. I'm Lisa Dwyer.
1: Breaking news and analysis, townhall.com. Stocks up Tuesday after data showed slowing inflation.
2: Stocks rose on Wall Street after a report showed that inflation wasn't as bad as expected last month. The gains came even though oil prices continued to climb on worries that the U.S. and Iran may return to all-out war. The S&P 500 rose 0.4% Tuesday. The Dow added 9 points. That's less than 0.1%. The NASDAQ composite rose 0.9%. Treasury yields fell in the bond market following the better-than-expected report on inflation. Chip stocks and other AI winners rebounded. Big U.S. banks, including J.P. Morgan Chase, reported strong profits. A big drop in IBM stock kept the gains in check. Seth Sutel, New York.
1: A group of 26 Meta employees suing the company, claiming it used artificial intelligence systems that targeted those on medical and/or family leave for eventual layoffs. More on these stories, townhall.com.
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4: Out on the streets. Well, Trump says the Strait of Hormuz has never been more open. That's completely not true. What are we supposed to do that want Trump to succeed, don't like the Democrats, but he's just the ridiculous fiasco that's going on? How do you respond to that? Just be delusional? Like, okay, it's open and oil prices are down, which they're not. They're shooting back up. I want to hear from listeners about where you think this is going. Is there any off-ramps with Russia, with Iran? What do we do about Israel trying to literally take over the military and the current Defense Authorization Act? Well, Massey has now officially introduced a bill to strip that because it's already passed out of committee. He's got to do it as an amendment.

call in as well, 512-266-0642. All right. So the elites building bunkers and having escape ships because they think that's the safest place to be has been going on for a long time. I first learned about this in about 2005. Back then, I was still going on TV shows and appear in movies and do video game voiceovers since I was offered these jobs out in Hollywood. And then as soon as Obama got in, it was like, hey, you can't criticize Obama and have these jobs. And I was making pretty good money on that stuff and putting it back into InfoWars. So that was a great thing. And I said, no, I'm not going to compromise. So I got shut down and all those jobs stopped abruptly. But long story short, when I was out there, 2005, 6, I forget, and I was having lunch with a pretty big producer and some big Hollywood lawyers. I mean, these are well-known names if I said them. And they were all into politics in the world, and they thought 9/11 was an inside job, even though they were liberals. And they were against, Trump's, George W. Bush's war, and I was against that. So even though they knew I wasn't really a liberal, but more of a libertarian, they liked me, and they liked to pick my brain. And so after lunch, I go with this producer I'd known for years, and we're out walking around, and got some coffee or whatever, and he's like, listen, I was going to do a deal with James Cameron. He was going to, with these big investors, put in hologram movie theaters where you sit in a circle around it and the movies are holograms. We've had the technology a long time, but he's decided that there's going to be a nuclear war or a biological war or some big destruction event from the elites he knows. And so he's basically getting out of the movie business, except, for this Avatar thing he's making. And that's why he really has these fleets of ships, and he writes it off of the, finding the Titanic and stuff like that. But really he has all these big giant ships because he's moved to New Zealand and got a bunker, but that's just his home base. He's got these ships, so he'll survive the end of the world. And I reported that like 7-8 years before it hit the news. And, people heard me say that, and I love Mark Dice, but even he criticized me on it and said, oh, come on, Jones, that, you don't know that. But that was the first time I really, talked about this. And then I heard more from people and talked to people, and occasionally there'd be some big wigs in New York wanting to meet with me, or DC or LA, and they'd fly me out there because I would want to tell them and warn them and tell them you should join Team Humanity. And they were like, no, we think increasingly there's going to be a big catalyzing catastrophic event. It could be an asteroid, it could be a pole shift, it could be a nuclear war, it could be a biological attack, it could be a cyber breakdown, a Carrington event, but we're told by the technocrats that this is coming. We got to get ready. And the government's built all these bunkers, and we work with them in COG. We can have access to those, but we don't want to be in some government bunker. Where do you think the safest place to be is? And I'd be like, I'm not a strategic relocation expert, but I know a bunch of them, like Joel Skousen. And I made a documentary film off of his book about that, I guess about 12 years ago, 13 years ago, or whatever it was. So I'm a person that gets contacted and gets talked to about this stuff. And you'd think, the times I've been invited to speak to, billionaires and groups of people, and it's probably happened, 15 times in the last 20-something years. I mean, really big people. They're not trying to influence me. They're picking my brain and then having, sometimes 5-hour debates with each other or longer, and then breakaway groups wargaming all this stuff. And, how do we have a reset that's not destructive? How do we have a reset that's not a war? Because there's people that want that. And you see Elon externalizing this at the World Government Summit a few years ago. Like, you guys know that the old cycle's coming to an end. You always do a war. You can't do that. And then he laid out the reasons it'll get us all killed. And we got to have a new system. And we've got to, stop enslaving people and get pro-humanity and have more kids. And not because he's some angel. I'm not projecting that onto him. I don't know. But because he understands that their eugenics-based post-human deindustrialization model won't work. He said, 5 years ago, don't get rid of fossil fuels either. We need those as well. So they want austerity. They want the Great Reset. That's a large part of the globalist. But there are a lot of people within their camp who say they don't. And I mean, I've had prominent ones to my face, quite a few of them tell me this on the phone, you name it, or in person.

And so I won't, you know, sit there and miss an opportunity. I don't ever push it. I don't ever invite myself. I don't ever try to go to any of the meetings. If I wanted to go to the big think tank meetings and stuff, I've been invited to them by Henry Kissinger, all of it. But I knew that was to compromise me. Those are bad guys. So I didn't, you know, didn't work with that group. And by work with them, I mean, you know, talk to them. I don't converse. I don't engage. But I have the other, some of the other groups, and they're not even like official groups, but it's more like think tanks, unofficial think tanks or really debate clubs. I mean, that's what smart people do. And so there's been an intensifying consensus even before the Russia war started and this Iran thing that things are out of control and that one group of globalists wanted to have a controlled demolition with the Great Reset using COVID as the lockdown to bring us into a cashless society, universal basic income, social credit score, and that they should detonate the collapse themselves to pose as saviors and control it. But because that's been exposed by myself and others, it's wrong what they were doing, they have figured out they've lost so much trust, they're not going to be able to pull a controlled collapse and then pose as the saviors and not get the blame for it. So now a lot of them have pulled back from that. A lot of them were never for it. A lot of them are still for it. And so that's the backstory on all of this. And that's the thinking going on. I told you this years and years before it hit mainstream news. I mean, this is now in the news. These discussions are going on. And so a lot of the globalists are like, there's too many people. It's can't manage it. Knock the population down to 500 million, like the Georgia Guidestone said. Have total control. They call it the end of history. So there's no more cycles anymore. We're the total technocracy, AI controlled. That's one angle. And there's competing systems within that, or no, have some technocracy, but still be egalitarian. So there's all these different camps and factions within the larger globalist faction that overlaps with the Chi-Com faction, that overlies with the Zionist faction, and just it's a mess. And they all claim they want peace and want a world government or whatever in the past to stop destruction, but then they all double deal and sell weapons and screw each other and, you know, run scams. And so in their own words, that's why their global government, their system failed. When the Chi-Coms 18 years ago double-crossed them and pulled out, that was the beginning of the end, even in their own system. Now the public's partially awake to them. There's no way they can put Humpty Dumpty back together again. So everybody talks about how they're building the bunkers and the doomsday systems and running off to, you know, Tasmania and New Zealand and Argentina and all the rest of it, and up towards the where the tree line ends and northern Canada and all the rest of it, building their own little secret communities. But instead we should talk about why are they doing that? People think about why are they doing it as an afterthought. Where does that tell you we are as a society and a civilization? When a spectrum of the establishment elites are giving up on civilization and giving up on society. And then you get the effect of them grabbing more resources more recklessly and hoarding them and moving them around, which then exacerbates the collapse. And then you've got Trump, who, at least on the surface and even down deeper, I don't know what it's at his core, is trying to stabilize the West. And is trying to relaunch innovation, and so is Elon Musk, and Elon particularly. So that's not just surface talk, that's bona fides. That's judge a tree by its fruits. And so I'm not in alignment with that. I don't even trust all of that because I it's so complex, but and the alliances are always shifting, but I do support the natalist pro-human, pro-family, pro-human future, optimistic, expansionist, laissez-faire system that the globalists are completely diametrically opposed to because it doesn't allow them to continue their monopoly of control that's created major stagnancy in innovation, but also exacerbated conflicts, stagnation with increased conflict. So here is a important interview with popular podcaster Julian Donnelly. Julian left stunned after billionaire bunkers conversation, naming names of one of the top futurist advisors who goes to these meetings. I've never been in a meeting with this guy, but I've read his writings and heard his stuff quoted, and I agree with a lot of what he, you know, says about where we're at. And here he is having a conversation about the establishment.

0: pretty much giving up on civilization. Well, you can't give up and just run to the Southern Hemisphere. I mean, I understand that it's if you think it's all going down, and if I had the money and resources and things and a big private jet where I could fly back and forth, I would probably be in Argentina or New Zealand or something. I mean, that's definitely, I understand moving back from the blast radius physically, but the breakdown of the nuclear war in the Northern Hemisphere alone, all the numbers, it'll be War of the Worlds, World War Z very quickly down there as well. And that's why these guys are building these up in the mountains with bunkers and basically financing local town, the constabulary, and you know, moving in people with plans to, you know, blow the pass during a collapse so that the millions of starving people 100 miles away in the major city can't get in. But still, you'll be 3 months later, once society's collapsed, it'll reform into warlords. And then the warlords are going to come boiling up the hill in their armored vehicles and, you know, with their refueled helicopters to attack you. I mean, that's where this goes. And they'll say, we know that, but it's better than just, you know, getting vaporized when atomic and hydrogen bombs come raining down on our major cities. So here is a Julian Dory. Sorry, I said his name wrong. Left stunned after billionaire bunkers conversation. Here it is.
1: We talked with Doug Rushkoff yesterday. That podcast isn't going to be out for like 4 or 5 weeks or so because it's not time sensitive. And I've been filming a lot of great podcasts, and we got to get some other ones out. But Doug was a really interesting conversation. He's a guy I spoke about maybe like 8 weeks ago, where we played a clip of Doug in 2020. Discussing his time advising billionaires, and this is this interview was before COVID. It was like February 2020, and he was discussing his time advising some billionaires a few years before that.
2: 2018, he said.
1: Yeah, 2017 or 2018, privately advising some powerful billionaires on how to plan for an end of the world or civilizational threat event. And it was something that they call it
2: the event.
1: The event.
2: Yeah.
1: So when he went to, you'll get all the details in our conversation, but when he went to talk to these guys, it wasn't like they were wondering or speculating that something could happen. They literally had a name for what would happen. They called it the event. They said it could be anything from nuclear disaster
2: pandemic.
1: To artificial intelligence having a serious issue to a pandemic, to something with the climate. They had all these different possibilities, but like, it's totally happening. So we're building bunkers. They had notes. And they wanted to know exactly how to plan for the end of the world, because Doug Rushkoff is like he's been a long time tech futurist philosopher, very well respected, got a lot of predictions right back in the 90s. So that's why he's being called into a meeting like this. And, you know, he was blown away by like their lack of humanity. And the craziest part was, I did it again, but I'm sitting there and I'm trying to, you know, there's a lot of billionaires these days, but I'm trying to plug like who they could have been. And I'll never be able to say, it's off record, but I had this one guy in my head, and it's not, you know, Peter Thiel or Elon Musk or something like that. It's a more nondescript guy, but I had this guy in my head. I'm like, why do I think this was the guy leading the meeting? Like the dude calling it. And so I didn't have paper in front of me, but I was like, Deef, can you stick the camera on Doug real quick? He stuck the camera on Doug, and I had my band over there, my elastic band. I had the pen, so I wrote the name on the elastic band, and I held it up to Doug, who's like this like happy-go-lucky dude. He laughs the whole time he's talking, no matter how serious the subject is. And when I showed it to him, he went, can people see? I'm like, no, people can't see it. He's like, yes, that was him. I was like, man, geez, damn. Sometimes, I'll put it this way, because I'll never say who that was, but sometimes people really, really, literally tell you who they are. And many of us don't listen. And you should listen when they do.
0: Yeah, Bill Gates.
1: Because some idiot YouTuber like me sitting in a studio in his house that he sleeps in as well should not be able to guess that on an elastic band on the first try. But I did. And it's just, it all ties together, Deef.
2: Yeah,

0: You see what the foundation of our great country is built on in this year of 250.
1: Surveillance and elite technocracy. That's exactly what they built it on. More on that in a few minutes.
2: Well, let me tell you guys, I've been at some of those meetings. And that's why I'm there. Because, well, Mr. Jones, you've got the best accuracy rate on wide spectrum analysis of anybody we've looked at. We've put your combined shows through AI and even trained AI on you, and you've got the best predictive abilities out there. And even before I got told that at a meeting about 5 years ago, it was, show you how dialed in he is, Mike Cernovich, because he goes to these meetings, and I'll just leave it at that. And I've been at some meetings with Cernovich, but the point is that he calls me up and he says, you see these documents, these got leaked to me. The reason you've really been censored, one of the reasons is they wanted to take you out of the main AI models they're doing, because I was one of the most prolific people, tens of billions of views on YouTube, everywhere else. They're training it on YouTube, on their language model, and they basically say you've infested it, but they've got separate AI models where they're training it with you. So they have one version they give the public that doesn't really work, and then they've got other versions. And I'm not like trying to say, hey, look, I'm so smart, I'm used to train the establishment's AI. I'd be lying if I didn't tell you that. And then later some of that came out. So that's how, and of course there were headlines yesterday, Google is secretly using your emails and your YouTubes and everything you do on Google properties to train AI. It's you too now. But in the earlier models, they were only using a few dozen people, and I was one of them. In fact, I meant to show that yesterday. It was in yesterday's stack. I already cleaned that off. It's in there. Just type in, Google is using your YouTube videos and your emails. Google is using your personality to train AI models. And, of course, that's no secret. Everybody knows that. But back then, was that 5 years ago? Was it longer? Man, time goes by. No, that's when I was really starting to get censored. Goodness gracious. It was already bad. 7, 8 years ago. Wow. I keep saying five. And I love getting Cernovich on. He's super smart, but he doesn't really do interviews anymore. And he's just like, no, I don't want to. Your show's too big. I don't want to be on the radar. Nope. Nope. And so there you go. But if anybody thinks I'm joking around about this stuff, I mean, I've been at some of the same deals with him. And I mean, I'm talking about like 10 people. And like, we're the only guys that aren't famous billionaires. And again, it's not like, oh, we want to influence you. Oh, we want you to work for us. It's more like, well, this question, that question. What about this? And they're all arguing about stuff. And it's like, that's what goes on, folks. And so you'll hear these stories like, oh, they're having orgies at Bilderberg and all this stuff. I've never been to Bilderberg. And it's like, no, they're not. They're scheming. And but they're also wargaming. But then you got people that are at that breaking away and are going, this isn't going well. What are we going to do? And you have the manifestation of that with Elon Musk, who's publicly telling you these people worship AI gods. They want to get rid of all of us. They're not good. And you say, well, he's involved in all the tech that's going to be used for that. Well, he's in a race to control it. He says for good. I'm not even saying trust him. I'm just saying he's one of the only ones doing that. And then I can tell you, it's been in the news, but I've confirmed it behind the scenes talking to a bunch of people that know him. Peter Thiel's basically given up on politics and is quasi-retiring to Argentina. That's how bad he thinks it is. But he's not the only one. Most of them are doing that. Larry Page, Sergey Brin, they're all staying on yachts, huge floating cities in the middle of nowhere in the South Pacific for a reason. Because of the spike protein and the 6G and the everything in the West. I mean, we've been slated for destruction. And so just that basic fact is something you should know. And that's the reality. I mean, look at this. This goes back to last year. Tech billionaires seem to be doom prepping. Should we all be worried? BBC. Billionaires are building luxury bunkers to escape doomsday. Vice.com. The super rich preppers planning to save themselves from the apocalypse. Why billionaires are building doomsday bunkers can't predict the next global catastrophe. And it goes on and on. You got the people that are worth hundreds of millions, not billions, they all get together and build their own communities in the middle of nowhere that look like nice houses on the surface, but underground bunkers under it. And then you've got

0: got all of the, you know, the Nouveau Riche, the Hollywood folks all getting out of Hollywood. And, you know, Mark Wahlberg's got this community. He's a great guy, by the way. You know, off in Florida in the middle of nowhere. I can basically get there with a helicopter. There's only like 45 families living there. And you know, that's what people that aren't ultra rich, but, you know, just very, very wealthy are doing. And then you've got Ivanka Trump going, oh, yeah, a couple of years ago with the Rothschilds, we got a $5 billion island, the former, you know, nuke base of the Russians, and there's thousands of bunkers, and we took it over, and we're getting the coastline and building an airport, and Albania, and the Albanians get pissed off about it. Yeah, so here's some of the nice underground bunkers, folks. But what they really are is tombs. So the smarter people are building little communities, towns up in the middle of nowhere where everybody's, you know, understands what's going on. The Swiss model, where obviously everybody's armed to the teeth and everybody's got firearms. But there is no perfect way out of this other than a relationship with God and saving civilization as a true elite, a true aristocrat, actually tries to empower the people for their own security and own future, but also knowing all this stuff blows back on you. So that's where we are. I'm going to come back, talk to John, Rodney, Tim, Freeman, Tom, and a few others. Tell you what Bill Gates is up to. And more straight ahead. I'm Alex Jones. Be sure and share the live feeds and follow us at Real Alex Jones on X and at AJN Live and on Rumble, rumble.com/The Alex Jones Show Live. 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

there's pretty much a consensus in a lot of the establishment who are all their own factions and will work in general together towards power and control and screwing the little guy, consolidating wealth, but they have no allegiance really to anything. And it's that selfishness that got them where they are, but it's that selfishness that will also get them destroyed and us along with them. There's a consensus, not just that they're pulling the plug on humanity, but that they can't help but pull the plug. And then they're control freaks, so why not pull the plug themselves? And that's where Bill Gates comes in. He wants the power of God to be able to slowly poison you, kill you, and make money off the treatments they give you as they kill you. Because he's a super predator under the social Darwinistic worldview, and if he doesn't fill that apex predator slot, somebody else will. Now, I just gave you the ultimate truth about these people and their psychology. We have Lindsey Graham's sister being sworn in right now to replace the South Carolina warmonger and war criminal. There was Senator Grassley. We have some big ICE developments. We'll get to that in a moment. But that's where we are in this situation. So Bill Gates doesn't do a lot of interviews anymore. He used to do dozens a week, propagandizing us, saying, oh, yeah, we just shoot genetically modified organisms right in little kids' arms. We have no idea what they're going to do. We just shoot them right in the vein. Well, yeah, if we kill an old lady, we can hire 10 teachers, but that's a death panel. Introducing you to the idea to be predators, not take care of humanity. If you build the infrastructure and all that, actually take care of people, builds an economy. No, he wants a non-functioning society he can consolidate. He wants to attack any sector of the economy that's healthy and good, because anything that's doing well is standalone, is independent. He wants domestication. He wants enslavement. And so Bill Gates is not a philanthropist. Bill Gates and his World Population Control Foundation, that was the name of it until they changed the name in 2000 and officially launched the Bill and Melinda Gates Foundation. The World Population Control Society was set up by his mother and father out of the IBM trust of Thomas Watson, who was the world head of the World Eugenics Society and the top planner for Adolf Hitler when it came to racial hygiene, and traveled to Germany even

the beginning of World War II to receive the highest honor ever given by the Nazis, above even awards given to Adolf Hitler. And, of course, Bill Gates' dad was the head of Planned Parenthood. He gave a PBS interview with Moyers in the late 90s, admitting that he wants to depopulate the Earth. But if you want to do that, oh, he loves you. He's weaponizing mosquitoes and ticks and, oh, the COVID shots and then putting his money into tax-free and then having the tax-free foundations then buy the poison shots and things from the companies he's invested in. And then you got Charlie Munger, who came up with that scam more than 60 years ago, and then he taught it to Warren Buffett, and then Charlie Munger taught it to Bill Gates' dad and to Bill Gates. By the way, there's documentaries and books about that. I get all this from Bill Gates. And so where am I going with Bill Gates? He's not a philanthropist. He's a control freak monster that wants to play God and who's the apex predator and fills that space in his mind. So he's not just gone in and gotten the WHO and the UN and Gavi and all the big international vaccine and drug regulatory boards literally under his control. Bill Gates worldwide is the number one funder of the regulatory groups of the WHO and Gavi and the other international groups and then the national groups in countries all over the world. And he's been criminal charges and investigations in India and the Netherlands and the rest of it. And so now you don't see him out on TV that often. In fact, it's probably been 3-4 months since I saw Bill Gates pop up. But he just popped up a couple days ago on a program remotely, leering in the dark like he had a flashlight under his face like a ghoul, which is what he is. Here's Johnny. And it's like, oh, yeah, you know, governments can't do this, but we can. We've got a global standardized system where poor people, you know, can have their health care and their businesses and their lives all run off this new digital system. And what they do is they give them microloans or they give them a couple hundred dollars a year. But if you're in areas of Africa where that's what you make in a year, literally, it gives them total control for the social credit score. To then, oh, you got sterilized, or oh, you did this, or you took all your shots. Well, now you get more money. And that is a microcosm or beta test model of the global social credit score, universal basic income system with all the strings attached that come with it. So the full article and video that I shot this morning is at alexjoneslive.com. I hope you watch it. I hope you share it, because it's not just about you knowing. It's about others knowing. That's really the key to everything. Bill Gates admits digital IDs to be used for banking, health, voting, and education. And it's all corporate controlled by them. Alex Jones issues an exclusive message via X today, responding to a Bill Gates interview with CNBC, where the billionaire globalist discussed the agenda to roll out a digital currency, an identification system that would enact a technocratic control grid. Remember, he's also the number one funder and underwriter of corporate media, not just PBS, but CNN, NBC, all of it. ABC Nightly News, all of it. Look it up. Billions a year on that. So and also financing TV shows with plots where I'm attacked in it and supplements are attacked and people that don't take shots are attacked. I mean, he pays for the propaganda in fiction, nonfiction, everywhere. Of course, corporate media really is fiction. And they have this UN/Chinese private-backed corporate consortium that he's the main funder of, that a decade ago already had the world ID, the central bank digital currency standardization, the vaccine passport, all based on an internet ID that they're passing at the national and local levels around the world for, quote, stopping kids watching porn. Well, no, parents should just control that because, again, that's an ID for adults, too, for internet ID. The road to hell is paved with people selling you on good intentions. So Bill Gates admits digital IDs to be used for banking, health, voting, and education. Jones broke down the New World Order endgame of population control and how the social credit score system will be paired with the global ID being pushed by Gates and others. British independent journalist Jim Ferguson posted a breakdown of the agenda, writing, Bill Gates says digital identity systems are becoming central to the expansion of digital finance and public services. He specifically highlighted their use for financial transactions and banking, health services with no brick and mortar, voting and education. Gates also praised digital systems developed in countries such as India and China, arguing that other nations should adopt similar infrastructure with support from governments, central banks, international institutions, and private companies. Once the system is established,
He says banks, phone companies, and technology firms.

0: platforms will build further services on top of it. My assessment, the concern is not merely the digital identity exists, it is how much of everyday life becomes dependent upon it. When banking, employment, healthcare, education, and voting are connected through a single identity framework, they can turn it off, they can tax you, manipulate you, penalize you. Governments, corporations gain enormous power over access. Any system that's powerful must remain voluntary, decentralized, and legally protected against surveillance, exclusion, and political abuse. But that's not what's happening. From day one, to quote Tedros and the head of the UN, Secretary General, and Bill Gates, and Klaus Schwab, and Larry Fink, you can pull up all of them saying, they all say we're going to use the central bank digital currencies and the digital ID to control your behavior and make you submit to the ESG, Global Social Credit Score. So this is the mark of the beast. Even if you don't believe Revelation, everything described there is what they're doing with it. This is the Antichrist. And they will use this to shut down competition for total control, as they've already been doing. That's why it's key to support credit card processing companies, and there's not many out there, and other good groups that won't censor you, and to build our own economy now. It is absolutely beyond vital that that be done. And that's why we have a great sponsor that I've had for almost 10 years. And I would try to go out and get backups too, just to have a backup, and they'd always kick me off. And that's FirstUnitedPayments.com. 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And later, I want to take that clip out and post it and put that up for folks. All right, let's take a few phone calls now before I shift into other news. But it's simple. These guys want a monopoly and consolidation. We have to support while there's still companies and groups out there that haven't been taken over or shut down. We have to expand those and have the free open economy and the diverse economy grow. All right, let's go ahead and go to Rodney in Indiana. Rodney, you're on the air.
1: Hey, Alex. Real pleasure finally talking to you.
0: Good to talk to you.
1: Long time supporter. In the words of Rob Dew, anybody that doesn't filter their water is just stupid. We've had Alexa Pure for years, and we're going to be switching over to your new filters here pretty soon. But, hey, first thing I thought of when I heard Graham had a heart attack, I bet he was over there in Ukraine doing cocaine and male prostitutes would probably drop dead.
0: I'm sorry, say that again, sir.
1: I said the first thing I thought of when I heard Graham had a heart attack in Ukraine, he was probably over there doing cocaine and male prostitutes.
0: Yeah, I mean, look, we can have rumors all day long. The timeline doesn't fit for him getting back to the United States. I mean, maybe he did. The FBI is all over his house for days with the neighbors. I mean, what do you think we can prove is going on?
1: Well, if I was one of his neighbors, I'd say I didn't see nothing, because they're probably wanting to know who saw them taking the body inside the house. And
0: oh,
1: then they can find some loose ends. I didn't see nothing. I was watching TV all day if I was a neighbor.
0: You'd be Sergeant Schultz from Hogan's Heroes?
1: Absolutely.
0: I know nothing. I saw nothing. I mean nothing.
1: Hey, one more thing. I know you're busy, but could you guys start making some new stickers, and I could replace all those InfoWars stickers on the back of stop signs?
0: Oh, how dare you apologize for such a great idea. I've been meaning to do that. And we're also going to create a new kind of funnel to AlexJonesLive.com. It's got some cool name. I've got a bunch in my mind. It'll still send you there, but it's even a better URL than AlexJonesLive.com.

0: ShowsLive.com. So, yes, sir, I am on that. And that is something we're going to do very, very soon. Yes, sir, great idea. Thanks for the call. Okay. Thank you so much. I promise you we'll get that for you soon. And we'll throw them free in all the orders like we've always done. And then we'll have them at cost in bulk so people can buy them. Yeah, that pissed the left and the globalist off that InfoWars got written on, you know, spray painted and on government buildings and stickers around the world. I mean, from all over the planet, from South Africa to New Zealand to France to the UK to the US to Mexico. I mean, I've been driving down the road, you know, in all over the country and seen it. And InfoWars lives forever. You know, we're all in the information war. Notice the bad guys never got the URL. They didn't get it. Now they just say they're operating as us without even having it legally. They're not going to be very happy very soon. We'll just leave it at that. The arrogance, the insolence, the desperateness. Let's go ahead and take a call from Tim in Arizona on chemicals in the water. Tim, welcome.
1: Good to meet you, sir. How you doing?
0: Doing all right, brother. Welcome.
1: Hey, man, I got a lot of information for you. I don't even know where to start, but I'm going to just start with the chemicals in the water. God dang it, man. That is the funniest thing I've ever seen in my life, but also the scariest, about the frogs turning gay.
0: Oh, yeah.
1: Atrazine's everywhere. I actually did some testing at my house with my water to see if we had glyphosate, and we have the glyphosate bomb going on here. So we had to filter all of our water, and now we have meth lab quality water. It's the best water you could ever find. We're not tweakers. We're Americans, red-blooded and angry.
0: I don't know what meth level means. I guess with doing chemical construction or making compounds, you need really clean water, I know, like with making microchips. So you're saying you have fab-level clean water?
1: Yes, lab-level clean water, because I absolutely will not let fluoride get to my kids or atrazine or any of those damn herbicides that they're trying to give to all of our children and screw them over.
0: Yeah, people wonder why IQs are plunging, kids aren't as smart, major neurological disorders. It's the water, it's the food.
1: They're dumb. They can't even read books anymore, Alex. They can't even read the first letter. They go, today, Junior. I go, what the hell are they doing? It's all the afters.
0: Billy, you're 8 years old. What do you know? I'm white and I'm bad and I need to cut my penis off. Billy, what's 2 plus 2? I don't even know what 2 plus 2 is. What is a 2?
1: You know what, man? I went through college and all that bullcrap scam, and you wouldn't believe the amount of times and things I had. I had a German teacher going, oh, I was so scared coming to America. I had to go through immigration. I'm like, bitch, you're the one who invented Nazism. What do you think this is? This is America.
0: God bless you. I appreciate your call. I forgot to play the short Bill Gates clip. I like to show you what somebody said, not just tell you what they said. We'll play that and go back to calls. Here it is.
2: Well, we believe having the ability to save and transact is something that should be universal, and a lot of forms have adopted that goal. We won't be able to do that with traditional systems. That is, the cost of bank branches and paperwork is just too high. But fortunately, starting with countries like Kenya, and more recently with a robust system in places like India, we see that you can have digital financial inclusion. India is a great example. They did a lot of their own technology, which won't be possible for other countries. And so the role of the Gates Foundation as an advocate for those who don't have access today is to make sure there's technology and standards, including open source work that we're providing through the financial switch, which is called Moji Loop, and through the digital identity system, which is extremely valuable, not just for financial activities, but for health and voting and education, and that's called MOSIP.
3: Since there isn't going to be a one-size-fits-all solution, what is the role that you see the private sector playing in being able to collaborate with different governments to ensure that we move forward?
2: Well, once you have the digital money system, then there's all sorts of services and applications that can be built on top of that, whether it's helping with health or education or agriculture, you know, giving people visibility into their financial status, giving them advice, you know, should they take a loan, should they buy insurance, what makes sense. The phone becomes a connection.

0: detection for low cost interaction with those customers that doesn't require human activity that, you know, would be beyond the means of the people we're trying to get to who don't yet have these accounts. So the digital revolution, which of course was where I worked before moving full time to the foundation, here we're trying to make sure that the developing countries have the benefit of the digital revolution, in some cases before it gets to even some of the rich countries who have legacy systems that people are so used to that the speed that they'll transition out of them won't be as fast as, say, China or India that didn't have that history. And so it's really learning what worked in China and India and now making it easy for even smaller countries to do this, working with a lot of partners, including the World Bank, African Development Bank, many of them. So private sector will help these central banks create these systems, but moreover, the phone companies, the banks, and the entrepreneurs will build applications that use these financial capabilities.
1: And this is meant to cut out all the local banks and infrastructure and have one big global system. This just broke. Reuters today. Warren Buffett cuts off donations to Gates Foundation following Epstein revelations. Warren Buffett has stopped donating to Gates Foundation, ending a 2 decades philanthropic partnership following revelations about interactions between Microsoft co-founder and philanthropist Bill Gates and the late sex offender Jeffrey Epstein, really the head of the Toronto Commission. Buffett said Tuesday he is donating $6 billion to Berkshire Hathaway stock, comprising 12 million B-class shares in his annual mid-year donation to four family foundations overseen by his daughter Susie and sons Howard and Peter, which all carry out the same type of evil crap. So there you go, rats leaving the sinking ship. Let's go back to your calls now. Let's talk to Tom in Oklahoma. Tom, thanks for holding.
2: Hi, Alex. I'm probably pretty easily the longest continuously serving Republican precinct chairman in the state of Oklahoma. I know a lot of these people. I am fascinated that the NDAA in the Senate, I can't get a straight answer. We hardly know our senators. Alan Armstrong was a millionaire who was appointed by the governor to fill the spot of Mark Wayne Mullen, who told his constituents that he would only serve in the House a couple of terms and get back to his business and home. And when they told him they paid him to do this or that, he said, "You don't pay me nothing. I paid it enough taxes that I pay myself, and I only do this as a service." The other guy is James Lankford, who the Lord God himself plucked right out of a Baptist camp at Falls Creek, Oklahoma, with no resume and no experience and no previous political campaigning, and dropped him right into the U.S. House, and now he's our senior senator. Well, I finally got one of his people to admit that right there in the NDAA, they're melding the U.S. military with the Israeli military. Oh, it's just to ensure easier access to information and easier transfer. Why are we transferring information to Israel? They spy on us enough as it is. Nothing about Israel in the NDAA, guys. Not one word. There should not be one word about Israel or any other government melding with any element of our government. This is our government. We did not vote for Netanyahu, the Pole, Milikowski. We voted for Donald Trump because we thought he was going to put America first, not Israel. And you know, Alex, it's astounding. It's astounding. James Lankford is he's a Baptist youth counselor. Yeah, he's a Christian Zionist. You know, the Jews are God's chosen people. You couldn't talk him out of that with a gun. And it's absurd. They're not.
1: And now they're trying to pass a law that merges with a foreign power infamous for spying on us. It's absolute treason. Hold their feet to the fire.
2: Well, we're trying. There's nobody here that's really got any representation in D.C., Alex.
1: Well, keep it up, brother, and you're calling to the show, and God bless you. Call back in again. All right. Thank you, sir. I could talk to you all day. I love the calls. We're trying to get calls in every day. I'm going to have some days coming up where it's nothing but calls. Start doing some special shows at night where we just take calls. We'll start taking calls on the weekend show as well. I've been doing a Saturday show, Sunday show. I'm working as hard as I can. Now, we have some very special guests on the mind control, on the globalist, on the expansion from beta to operational coming up next hour. This is really important. Please stay with us and share the live feeds at Real Alex Jones on X and on rumble.com/The Alex Jones Show Live. Share that on your email list. Text message. Tell people the resistance is live and well. The next phase of the InfoWar is live at rumble.com/The Alex Jones.

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1: New

0: before turning right on red. The president of a police union that endorsed the governor says it's common practice to let a driver go without a citation. I'm Haya Pinjwani.
1: But one has to wonder, why didn't the governor have a driver and a security detail? More on these stories, townhall.com.
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1: 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Listen, I need everyone to put your phones down. Yes, put it down. You're going to live. 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
0: Most people know me as the guy who did stupid with a lot of zeros on the end. 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I'll walk you through how to invest,

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1: Hey guys, Rachel Cruz here. 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
0: Hey guys, Dave Ramsey here. 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

0: 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Shelly is in Tampa. 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How are you?
1: Hi, fine. Thank you so much for the call. I'm super excited to talk to you, both of you.
0: Well, we're honored to talk to you. How can we help?
1: Thank you. Thank you very much. I'll try to get you all the info. So I'm wanting to move, but we bought a house around 2020. We got a great deal on it. So we have about $300,000 left on that mortgage. We have a HELOC plus credit card debt. Basically, we could get it all paid for if we sell our house and list it for about $585 right now, which is where the market is in our neighborhood. And then that would obviously, like I said, clear our HELOC, all of our credit card debt. So the next home we'd be buying would be, we'd go with 20% down. But the problem is my husband's not on board because our mortgage right now is 2.5. And the new mortgage would obviously be higher, like I think 6.5. And he is not on board.

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2: All right, today's question comes from Abigail in Washington, D.C. She says, I'm debt-free thanks to your principles, but I get a lot of flack from family and friends about not having a credit card for emergencies. Would you recommend having two different debit accounts so that one can serve as an emergency fund? I really don't want to get a credit card, but at the same time, I get nervous about only having one avenue to access my funds. So I hear two questions here. The second one I'll save for later. First off, yeah, if you have an emergency fund, I would keep that in a separate account. I would put it in a high-yield savings account, not just a regular checking account. I'd have a regular checking account for your day-to-day, and then I would have a high-yield savings account for your emergency fund. And I'll just go a step further. I like to keep mine at a separate institution. I like an online one. I just like that. I like the degrees of separation. It helps for my personality
0: type. Well, a lot
2: of
0: people are using Fairwinds Credit Union's bundle right now.
2: There you go.
0: High yield savings, and you can put a debit card there.
2: Yeah, I like that.
0: It doesn't hurt to have two checking accounts with two debit cards, even with two banks. It doesn't hurt. Or both with one bank is fine. Because if you walk up and there's something wrong with your debit card, just like if there's something wrong with your credit card. Let me give you an example. With either card, they will shut them down if something triggers the algorithm and they think there's theft going on. They think there's fraud, like your number's gotten stolen, right? They'll shut either one of them down. And you can get in a pinch if you only have one thing.
2: Yes.
0: So I have a debit card on my personal account and a debit card on my business account in my pocket. So if I get to a hotel to check in, and there's something screwed up with one of the cards or something, I just use the other one.
2: Right? I've got that too, yeah.
0: And I've actually got then a third one with a different bank on another personal account. So I've got three in my wallet. And that's the only things in my wallet other than my driver's license and my handgun carry permit. That's the only plastic there is. So
2: yeah, okay, that's a good point. When I think about it, I have the same. But
0: because my experience has been that the algorithm will screw you up. I mean, like, if we're traveling, sometimes the thing activates because it thinks that, you know, Dave's not really in Mexico.
2: Yeah.
0: And somebody in Mexico stole his number, right? And so it shuts it down. So we've even gotten where we now contact our banker and say we're going to such and such country. So it doesn't activate it. We put a travel warning on the account so the algorithm doesn't kick. But In case it does, having another one. And it's not really for emergency.

0: 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More on these stories, townhall.com.
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0: Voters in one of the most conservative states in the country will decide whether to roll back the state's abortion ban.
4: Idaho officials informed supporters Monday that the measure would be added to the ballot. That makes it the fourth state where voters will directly decide abortion policy in November. In Missouri, a proposal would undo an amendment adopted 2 years ago that allowed abortion. In Nevada and Virginia, measures before voters would enshrine abortion rights in the state constitutions. Both places already allow abortion through at least 24 weeks of pregnancy. Abortion rights groups have prevailed in most ballot measure votes over the last 4 years. Bernie Bennett reporting.
0: Subaru of America recalling 540,000 Crosstrek, Forester, and Ascent vehicles in the U.S. because of an inaccurate label. National Highway Traffic Safety Administration says the cars were made with a certification label that incorrectly states the gross axle weight rating. Breaking news and analysis, townhall.com. Top man at the State Department speaking out.
5: Secretary of State Marco Rubio taking aim at the International Criminal Court, an institution that the U.S. has never recognized. In an op-ed piece in the Wall Street Journal, Rubio outlines his reasons we should dismantle it. The Secretary of State writing, most of us would struggle to imagine a world in which U.S. soldiers, police officers, border patrol agents, and elected leaders could be dragged before an international court, tried by judges from random countries across the globe, found guilty under international laws we neither consent to nor control, and then imprisoned thousands of miles from America.
0: Five of the biggest U.S. banks reporting record profits boosted by a remarkably resilient American consumer marks the second straight quarter of strong results. J.P. Morgan Chase earned $16.9 billion. More on these stories, townhall.com.
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9: 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Gary McNamara and Eric Harley talk about everything from politics to social issues and news of the day. 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
10: All across America, we are Red Eye Radio. He is Eric Harley and I'm Gary McNamara. Good morning.
11: Hi.
10: Thank you for being here. How's everybody doing?
11: Hope it was a good day for everyone.
10: You know what made me chuckle yesterday? I don't have the, as I was telling you here, I don't have the exact timeline. But when I saw the inflation report,

0: Beer Runner Radio. He's Eric Carlin. I'm Gary McNamara. Welcome and good morning. But I, you know, you and I were just talking about during the break that, and I, one of the things I'd said, and you've always agreed with it, is that the right has to go after the left on this whole thing that they care about transgenders. They don't give a damn about women.
1: No.
0: We've seen that with the misogyny and sexism of the radical transgender movement.
1: Right.
0: But they also don't care about transgenders because they themselves, if you listen to what they say, say there's an incredible mental health problem with transgenders, and the solution of it is to let children cut off their body parts.
1: Yes, and not talk about the health, the mental health crisis itself.
0: Yes.
1: Wow, that's unacceptable.
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6: 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It's me, Tommy Cool. Ever wondered why Tommy Cool gives a high four? I'm a stickler. Let me explain. The odds of a rattlesnake bite are 1 in 40,000. Still, I got bit when I was 3. 1 in 40,000. The odds of a second rattlesnake bite are over 1 in a billion. I must be special. I got bit again 12 years ago. The folks who cared for me the first time were sticklers. No lasting damage. The second time, not sticklers. 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Our intense combination of heat and humidity is toxic to air conditioners. 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No matter when your air conditioner needs care, call a stickler. Daylight, twilight, even after midnight. High four. 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

0: Mirror Red Eye Radio. He is Eric Carly, and I'm Gary McNamara. Okay, coming up following the bottom of the hour, just one more story about our 21 years together coming up following the bottom of the hour. I just don't have time to tell it right
1: now. Well, there's 21 years worth, so
0: yeah.
1: I love talking about us.
0: It's all about us. I can sneak golf into here because it fits their narrative. We haven't said it in a while. Mm-hmm. The we're doomed narrative.
1: Yeah.
0: But it relates.
1: The reason I think from my perspective, that I quit saying it so much is because I think everybody knows it now. I think it's obvious.
0: Oh,
1: more coming up.
0: Yes.

0: Hi, I'm your kid's old jeans. 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
1: Hey there, Corpus Christi. It's me, Tommy Cool. Ever wondered why Tommy Cool gives a high four? I'm a stickler. Let me explain. The odds of a rattlesnake bite are 1 in 40,000. Still, I got bit when I was 3. 1 in 40,000. The odds of a second rattlesnake bite are over 1 in a billion. I must be special. I got bit again 12 years ago. The folks who cared for me the first time were sticklers. No lasting damage. The second time, not sticklers. I lost a finger. That's why I give high fours. That's why I'm a stickler. Texas weather demands air conditioning sticklers. Our intense combination of heat and humidity is toxic to air conditioners. Instead of running for 20 years, you'll be lucky to get 12. No matter when your air conditioner needs care, call a stickler. Daylight, twilight, even after midnight. High four. Only at TommyCool.com. Be cool, Corpus Christi. Be cool.
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1: We are Red Eye Radio. He is Eric Carley and I'm Gary McNamara. All right. One more. Just funny thing about us starting in our 22nd year together. 21 years ended yesterday on yesterday's show.
2: Yeah.
1: But I just have to bring this up because it just shows you, you know, some of the stuff just behind the scenes. And this goes back. I can say this because this goes back like four companies ago. But this is a true story. You know where I'm going on this.
2: I just remember
1: it so well,
2: mm-hmm.
1: because I was so happy, and then you just completely destroyed me.

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1: 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It's me, Tommy Cool. Ever wondered why Tommy Cool gives a high four? I'm a stickler. Let me explain. The odds of a rattlesnake bite are 1 in 40,000. Still, I got bit when I was 3. 1 in 40,000. The odds of a second rattlesnake bite are over 1 in a billion. I must be special. I got bit again 12 years ago. The folks who cared for me the first time were sticklers. No lasting damage. The second time, not sticklers. I lost a finger. That's why I give high fours. 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Texas weather demands air conditioning sticklers. Our intense combination of heat and humidity is toxic to air conditioners. Instead of running for 20 years, you'll be lucky to get 12. No matter when your air conditioner needs care, call a stickler. Daylight, twilight, even after midnight. High four. 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

0: Now, it's Red Eye Radio. Gary McNamara and Eric Harley talk about everything from politics to social issues and news of the day. Whether you're up late or you're just starting your day, welcome to the show. From the Relief Factor Studios, this is Red Eye Radio.
1: All across America, we are Red Eye Radio. He is Eric Harley, and I'm Gary McNamara. Good morning.
2: Hi.
1: Thank you for being here. How's everybody doing?
2: Hope it was a good day for everyone.
1: You know what made me chuckle yesterday? I don't have the, as I was telling you here, I don't have the exact timeline.
2: Yeah.
1: But when I saw the

0: I mean, we're just going to have to build some tractors, Trump, I guess, with more headlights.
1: Trump has destroyed time.
0: Yeah, exactly. He's trying to, he's such a dictator. He thinks he can control how the earth revolves around the sun.
1: But I did have, getting back to the we'll get back to the time thing, because we've got a great audio cut coming up on that one, showing the problem with it. But I did have a listener ask me, you know, what was, you know, because the Trump, you know, saying the 20% toll on all cargo ships, mm-hmm. most people just said he's not going to stay, you know, hold that.
0: Yeah,
1: and it didn't even last a day.
0: Right.
1: And I had a listener say, why does he do that? And then back off immediately. I think that the first instinct Trump has on everything is economic.
0: Yeah.
1: I think it's that simple.
0: Yeah.
1: And that's the first instinct he has. And he believes, you know, for example, when he was talking about, you know, the memorandum of understanding, and that, you know, what we're going to do and the investment into Iran and, you know, how the economy will boom, and we're just like, stop it. He believes that the first instinct of people is what it is for him, which is economic.
0: Yeah.
1: I'm not saying it's a bad thing. I think it's a good thing in a capitalist society to have that. But those that believe in Sharia supremacy could give a damn about whether their country booms and helps the common person.
0: Well,
1: they could care less. But it's his first instinct. His first instinct was, whenever I do something, I've got to have an economic side to it.
0: Sure.
1: And that's his first instincts, and he blurts it out, and then 24 hours later, no, we're not going to do that. We're going to have massive investment deals. And it's like, okay, yeah, that's a way to, that, you know, that's his way out of it. But his first instinct is everything has to have an economic element to it, and the belief that wherever you are around the world, you think just like he does. What I have found out and is that people don't think alike. Democrats don't think like Republicans right now. They may have been closer 20 years ago, but where you've got them right now, they don't think the same way. It's not that they even differ on issues. They don't process thoughts the same way.
0: Right.
1: And I think there needs to be a recognition of that. That's one of the things that we've always talked about when the Democrats would call, sit there, everything we would talk about, they go, you're racist. Go, what are you talking about? There's no racism. It's because they practice identity politics. We don't. They practice identity politics. They judge people by groups and not individuals. So they project out that you must think the same way.
0: Yeah. Yep.
1: And people don't think the same way.
0: No, they don't.
1: We are Red Eye Radio.
0: Brought to you by Hotshot Secret.
2: 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They can also include dispatch or trip records, expense receipts related to on-duty / not driving periods, electronic mobile communication transmitted through a fleet management system, and payroll records, settlement sheets, or equivalent documents that indicate payment to a driver. Drivers using paper logs must also keep toll receipts. Supporting documents must contain the driver's name, carrier-assigned identification number or vehicle unit number that can be linked to the driver, the date, the name of the nearest city, town, or village, and the time. This tip was brought to you by J.J. Keller & Associates. 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

0: Beer Runner Radio. He's our Carlton, Gary McNamara. Coming up more on daylight saving.
1: Hey, you know what I did think of during the day yesterday? If we were to go to war with Iran, and, you know, like in World War II, it required, it kind of pushed women into the workforce, right? So it kind of helped to expand the economy. I think we can do the same thing if in the event that we do need to have a large escalation, a large scale war against Iran. I think it's time to put children in the workforce, starting at the age of 6, because hear me out. They're being indoctrinated in schools. If they're learning real life skills on the assembly line, or wherever we make things anymore, I don't know. It's been a while. Then they're learning something that's going to be useful when they grow up to be adults.
0: Plus, the Democratic socialists are being blunt as to what they want.

0: one.
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1: 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Mark in Michigan owed $225,000. 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

0: And it's because I can't imagine.
1: Every state can be whatever time they want. The time zones really won't matter anymore.
0: Right. In Texas, we're going to move to a 7 minute difference, an hour and 7 minutes, because we're Texas.
1: And everything's bigger.
0: Yeah, it's just we need more time. It's going to give us more time in the day. If you're going to do something, it needs to be one standard. You know, you keep the time zones in place. But, like I said yesterday, there was talk about doing away with the Eastern time zone. I'm like,
1: yeah.
0: You're going to have to stop. You know, you got to quit trying to, manipulate everything. Right now, again, this is really a populism thing that's, we don't want to change the clocks ever. We don't want to change the clocks ever. But there are real concerns on both sides that will keep this on Capitol Hill for a long time.
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13: News this hour from Town Hall. I'm John Scott. U.S. military reimposed a naval blockade on Iran and intensified its airstrike campaign early Wednesday, hitting an Iranian army barracks. Missile alert warnings went out in Bahrain and Kuwait as they faced incoming Iranian fire, something that's been a daily occurrence, further straining a ceasefire in the war. Jordan also said that it shot down three incoming Iranian missiles.

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0: 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Now, here's Bob Jones.

And it is 6:07 here on the Bob Jones Show. Good morning, Corpus Christi. Good morning, Coastal Bend. Good morning, South Texas. And welcome to the Bob Jones Show, where we proffer the very best in local conservative talk radio. More news, topics, facts, subjects, and greater opportunity for all voices to be heard on our Keys listener line, 882-5397-882-KEYS. You can call or text in area code 361. I'm telling you, every year they do this. Every year it does this. Daylight savings time. We don't want to change our clock. Daylight savings time. We don't want to move it forward. Daylight savings time. We don't want to move it backwards. We want to just stop. We just don't want none of these time zones. We know around the world, there's zones. It's a big planet. U.S. is a big country. Got four time zones: Eastern, Central, Mountain, and Pacific. Nobody says anything about it until it comes time. Until it becomes time. You spring

throw it, and then you fall back. So in the spring, you move it ahead an hour. And in the fall, you move it back. Daylight savings time. I guess you can go all the way back to the day. There was a thing that says, why do we have it? It dates back a century, but the reason we do it is often misconstrued, one source says. Daylight savings time is about to begin and will spring forward, says an article from 2024, Scripps News. Turning our clocks ahead an hour and making us extra sleepy for a few days as our bodies adjust. Whether you love it, more daylight, or you hate it, less sleep. Have you ever stopped to think why we do it and how it got started? Here's all you need to know. Technically, Germany started daylight savings time, and that is saving with no extra S. Not savings, just saving. During World War I, they said. I thought it went back to Ben Franklin or somebody, lighting the lamps at night. The rest of Europe followed suit. They were saving electricity during the war. They said the United States adopted the practice roughly 2 years later, on March 19th, 1918.

first to do it and the U.S. got on board, neither country was the first to dream it up. That distinction belongs to Englishman William Willett, who in 1907 published a pamphlet called The Waste of Daylight in an effort to get Brits to enjoy more sunlight. And you got to move the clouds to do that. In it, Willett said the sun shines upon the land for several hours each day while we are asleep. And yet there remains only a brief spell of declining daylight in which to spend the short period of leisure at our disposal. You may have heard before, they say erroneously, that Benjamin Franklin is the father of daylight savings time. But this is untrue. Franklin simply suggested changing sleep schedules in his satirical essay for the Journal de Paris. The essay advocated for early risers, but did not suggest adjusting the time. Early to bed, early to rise, makes a man healthy, wealthy, and wise. But even after the practice was adopted in World War I, it was abandoned, and then it came back in World War II as an energy-saving measure. Wasn't formally implemented until 1966. However, when President Lyndon Baines Johnson signed the Uniform Time Act into law, the first peacetime daylight savings time law, and stated that the U.S. would officially observe 6 months of daylight saving time, no S, and 6 months of standard time. The law required states to either adopt daylight savings time entirely or opt out entirely, which is why there are a couple of states that don't participate. Since 1966, the U.S. observance of daylight saving time has evolved. In December 1973, President Richard Milhouse Nixon, I'm throwing those middle names in just because I know him, he started a 2-year trial of year-round daylight saving time, but the trial lasted just 9 months. The dark early morning proved dangerous for children on their way to school, and the public's original 79% rating of the idea dropped to just 42%. In October 1974, standard time was restored. 12 years later, 1986, the U.S. started observing 7 months of daylight savings time, an extra month that, according to Time magazine, the golf and barbecue equipment industries claim was worth between $200 to $400 million. In 2005, those 7 months turned into 8, which is why we now observe daylight savings time from March until November. Officially, we observe it as a fuel-saving measure dating back to World War I, but unofficially, it's commerce that led the charge for daylight saving. U.S. Chamber of Commerce was a major backer of the policy because Americans getting off work while it was still light out meant they would be more likely to go out shopping in the evening. But not. Sports and recreation industries have also been positively impacted, maybe affected, by the extra daylight. Baseball was a huge early supporter because there was no artificial illumination of parks. So to get school kids and workers to ball games with the extended daylight, they have a later start time, said Michael Downing, author of Spring Forward, The Annual Madness of Daylight Savings Time. Another misconception, common misconception, is that we observe daylight savings time for the benefit of farmers. According to this guy Downing, farmers actually lobbied vocally against the practice as it robbed them of precious morning daylight hours to get their crops to market. Dairy farmers are especially impacted as cows apparently like routine. In fact, dairy farmers go out of their way not to disrupt their cows' routines during the springtime change.

0: instead changing the timing of everything else they do on the farm. So who doesn't have daylight savings time? Hawaii and Arizona don't observe it. The Navajo Nation within Arizona does observe daylight savings time, but because the Navajo Nation extends outside Arizona and into Utah and New Mexico, they observe daylight savings time so that everyone on the vast reservation can live on the same clock schedule. Basically, it comes down to those who profit from more people venturing out later in the evening and spending money. Extra light equates to more money spent by Americans, specifically at gas stations, on leisure activities. They really do. Americans leave their homes when there's more sunlight at the end of the day. While it may have originated with fuel saving, daylight saving time has negligible impact on energy conservation. And it concludes like this. Finally, my son, many studies have been conducted on the subject. The best consensus across them is that there is about a 0.34% decrease in electricity usage during daylight savings time. It has long been a cynical substitute for real energy policy. It's the ideal energy policy because it has no apparent direct cost to consumers and it asks no one to consume less. I don't get that. So why did I bring this up? And y'all know why I brought this up. I brought this up because they had nothing else to do. The U.S. House of Representatives voted yesterday to pass a measure to enact year-round daylight savings time across the country, springing Congress forward into an issue that has long stumped lawmakers and spurred impassioned pleas by parents, farmers, and others with sharply divergent views. Here we go again.
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0: Mr. Rubin, sir?
1: What is it, Jesse?
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1: Well, it does. 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
0: I was thinking something a little more impressive.
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0: 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Maybe a crown!
1: Not sure you'll fit in the truck with that.
0: No problem. How about a cape?
1: People might confuse you
0: with
1: a superhero.
0: And the AC techs here at Colair are kind of like superheroes, springing into action the moment you need us.
1: Capes are hard to keep clean.
0: How about a tearaway uniform? And underneath it, a Speedo. With the Colair logo, of course.
1: Oh my. Not sure you should be out in public like that.
0: Okay. Can you hand me that robe, please, sir?
1: I think that would be a good idea.
0: Colder than I thought in here.
1: I can see that. Call Colair
0: because we can. On second thought, can I just wear my Colair uniform, sir?
1: Jesse, I support your decision 100%.
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0: Yeah, the text said split it. Instead of moving it ahead an hour, back an hour, split it 30 minutes and leave it alone. I don't know what that means. Do you move it forward 30 minutes? Or do you move it back 30 minutes? Whatever one you do, leave it alone.
1: Yeah, but that's still not an argument. Who benefits more for the light in the daytime or the light in the evening time? That's the deal. That's the deal. It's headed towards the Senate now. Before going to the president for a signature, if it passes the Senate, though the chances in upper chamber remains unclear. Proponents said it would spare Americans from having to change their clocks, disrupting young children's sleep schedules, and arguably causing more seasonal depression. All that over 1 hour, huh? Over 1 hour. But detractors say it could have economic consequences, particularly for farmers who would have to wrestle with later sunrises. The House vote was 308 to 117 that said no. 308 said yes. Of course, they got to bring Trump into this. They said he's long decried the semi-annual ritual of Americans changing their clocks, though his position on whether the country should default to standard or saving time has evolved. He cheered Tuesday's bill, the Sunshine Protection Act, they call it. They're going to protect the sunshine. Why would it protect the sunshine from what? You know, the fact is the sun is always shining. And if you've never seen it, go out on a cloudy, stormy, rainy day where it's dark and the clouds are dark and you take a flight and the plane goes up and it goes through the clouds. And it comes on top of the clouds. And there's all these white clouds below and nothing but sunshine. That means it was shining all the time, but you just can't see it on the ground. The Sunshine Protection Act advanced out of the House Energy and Commerce Committee in May. Hundreds of millions of dollars spent every year by people, cities, and states being forced to change their clock, he said in a Truth Social post. It's time that people can stop worrying about the clock, not to mention all the work and money that's spent on this ridiculous twice-yearly reproduction. It'll also be a very nice win for the Republican Party. Take it, he said in the post. A lot of states are already ready to embrace the shift. According to the National Conference of State Legislatures, 19 states have enacted legislation to switch to year-round daylight savings time if Congress allows it. But the bill also allows states to opt out if they act before it takes effect, which could affect residents of Hawaii, much of Arizona, and various U.S. territories who observe standard time. So they want permanent daylight.

Congressional lawmakers have taken an interest in passing laws to ditch the switch and make daylight savings time permanent. Daylight saving time permanent. The issue has generated zealous lobbying and strong advocacy from interest groups, including the golf industry, filmmakers, farmers, and educators. Support and opposition do not fall on clean party lines. Proponents of the measure making it permanent argue dropping the clock change would come with a raft of benefits, including sparing Americans from losing an hour of sleep in the spring. That's true. And other inconveniences. They argue more work hours in sunlight mean less seasonal depression, more recreational and economic activity, and less crime in the evenings. An hour less crime, huh? Yeah, because they do their best work when it gets dark, huh? There's a lot of science on this, and really the question is, why do we still change our clock? That's a question many of us ask every time we have to do it, and it's getting harder and harder to justify, said Democrat Congressman Frank Pallone at a House committee meeting. But detractors of the change make the same argument, pointing to the economic benefits and health of Americans. Lawmakers hailing from agricultural district warn farmers could be devastated by long winter mornings to see the sunrise later, especially in districts where some won't see sunlight until after 9 a.m. Some advocates argue could endanger the lives of students who would commute to school in the dark, as we've said. Some who favor abandoning the clock change say adopting permanent standard time makes more sense than year-round daylight savings time. If we're going to make a permanent change that affects every American, we should follow the science and prioritize Americans' health, particularly that of the children, said Congresswoman Mary Gay Scanlon, speaking in favor of switching to permanent standard time. Lawmakers' mixed feeling about the issue largely mirror those of the American public. Polling has shown Americans don't like changing their clocks but can't agree on a solution. I'm a little undecided, where do I go? But we've heard loud and clear that people don't want to change the clocks, said Republican Congressman Nick Langworthy, who represents parts of Buffalo, New York. You know, they tried to move this to permanent daylight savings time before, adopting a measure in 1974 as the U.S. was experiencing an energy crisis, but lawmakers quickly reversed course amid deep unpopularity. A fact that opponents of the bill regularly reference. But it hadn't stopped them from toying with the idea again. It's the old "they're back." In 2022, the Senate passed a version of daylight saving time bill, but it didn't get a floor vote in the House. A bipartisan group of senators in 2025, last year, sought unanimous consent to pass a similar measure, but were thwarted by Republican Senator Tom Cotton of Arkansas. I just don't know, but they're back. It always comes back. It always comes around. What do you think? I don't know if it's going to go to the Senate. If it's not, but do you want savings time? We sprung forward. If you fall back, you get an extra hour sleep. How about falling back and getting, which is standard time? How about falling back, getting that hour back, and then make it permanent? That's what I'm thinking. I don't know. Twice a year gets the country talking. We'll be back with
more of the Bob Jones Show.

0: With SRN News, I'm John Scott. The United States has renewed its naval blockade of Iranian ports, marking a sharp escalation after a day of intensifying exchanges that appear to have collapsed the fragile interim peace deal between Washington and Tehran. European Commission President Ursula von der Leyen visiting Kyiv to mark Ukraine's statehood day, pledging continued military and financial support against Russia's invasion. Von der Leyen is announcing new steps to integrate European and Ukrainian defense industries. Meanwhile, Ukrainian officials report Russian attacks killing at least 8 civilians. A distinguished American marine biologist shot and killed by 3 men in the central Philippines. Police say 73-year-old Kent Carpenter was killed when masked men forced their way into a house and shot him. This is SRN News.
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6: Keys. I saw this story. Listen, Army's $469 million, that's a half a billion dollars, Texas munitions plant fails to deliver one single shell component. You're talking about bombs. That's what it says. A contractor-operated plant in Mesquite, Texas, built to produce 30,155-millimeter projectile components per month, has not delivered a single qualifying part in 2 years of operation, according to the Department of Defense Inspector General, in a report dated July 9th of this year and publicly covered starting July 14th. The facility is operated by General Dynamics Ordnance and Tactical Ordnance and Tactical Systems. They received $469 million in Army funding from the supplemental appropriations in fiscal year 2022 and 2023. You know what this article never says is under the Biden administration. They don't say that. Yeah, they just say 2022, 2023, they got half a billion dollars, and as of March 2026, the plant had not produced one single metal projectile. Not one that met contract specifications. They might have produced some, but it didn't meet. This is what we asked you. This is what we're paying you to do. And you ain't done one right yet. They say the failure constrains the Army's goal of 100,000 155 millimeter rounds per month, a target set for October of last year. The Army was producing only 36,000 rounds per month as of March of 2026. Shell manufacturing requires metal parts to be formed before loading with explosives at a separate facility. Mesquite, Texas's zero output is the limiting factor, that's what they call it, for closing that gap, according to the Department of Defense Inspector General. The Pentagon has drawn down its 155-millimeter stockpiles by 3.6 million rounds over 4 years, largely to resupply Ukraine following Russia's 2022 invasion, also under the Biden administration. They say, but then Biden and they're not mentioned in any of this story here. The Mesquite plant was built through a manufacturing partnership, now listen to this, with a company called Repcon

REPKON, a Turkish defense contractor to handle projectile forging, making the casings. Why is a company from Turkey making shells for the U.S. in the U.S. and not producing nothing? Under the Biden administration. Bloomberg just reported last month, June of last month, that General Dynamics will invest $200 million of its own capital to overhaul the facility and sever that partnership with Turkish company Repkon. Well, sever it, they ain't produced nothing. All these years, not one usable shell casing. What's wrong with this picture? They said they're going to spend $200 million of its own money to overhaul the facility, sever that partnership, dissolving a foreign subcontracting arrangement that's at the core of a critical domestic munitions program. A critical domestic munitions program that partners with a Turkish company. I don't get that. I don't understand that. Under the Biden administration, Brent Ingraham, the Army's Assistant Secretary for Acquisition, Sustainment, and Technology, told Congress in February this year that he was dissatisfied. I'm not happy with where we are at Mesquite either. Well, not. $469 million could have been used to address all kind of Army and Department of Defense priorities. They say the shortfalls of munitions could decrease their readiness in future conflicts. But I don't get it. I don't get how that was even, I don't get it. I don't know. Under the Biden administration, they don't say that. They had all kind of deals going on all around the world. I wonder if once his Uncle Harry was part of it, or his cousin Nate, somebody in the Biden family, you don't mess around with the Bidens, said Joe. Of course, he wasn't that nice. He used expletive deleted. I can't believe that. But that's that's a real story. Oh man. In fact, you're talking about national defense not producing. You heard the latest, haven't you? Chuck Schumer and the Democrats just blocked a $1.1 trillion defense authorization bill. You said they did what? Yeah. Yesterday, they defeated a motion to proceed with the annual defense authorization bill. The motion to advance failed by a vote of 50 to 46. All 46 Democrats said no. They needed 60 votes. They all said no. That were there. Two weren't there. Fetterman and Padilla from California, the two Democrats, and the other and Jim Justice of West Virginia, Mitch McConnell. Well, you know he's home in bed. They missed the vote, but that still wouldn't have been enough if they voted on party lines. How do you block that? Democrats cited the resumption of the military conflict with Iran and Trump's failure to ask Congress to authorize the war, which he does not have to do constitutionally, and they know it, is a big reason behind their opposition to the National Defense Authorization Act. Now that the White House has formally notified Congress hostilities have resumed, that American strikes are underway again, and our forces remain positioned for more, yet Republicans want the Senate to take up the National Defense Authorization Bill as though none of this is happening, said Chuck Schumer, Democrat Senate leader. $1.1 trillion to the Department of Defense, $41 billion to the Department of Energy,

0: to manage the nation's nuclear arsenal. They voted that down. And $11 billion to other defense-related activities. And guess what he said? It also had 3.6% pay raise for the troops, investments in education, housing, health care, and child care for military families. They voted that down too. Because what did he say? We don't want. He's talking about non-defense spending. The honeypot. They're still trying to hang on. Schumer said in a Dear Colleague letter criticizing Republicans, he said they were pushing a lopsided bill that increased defense spending substantially while leaving behind non-defense programs. You know, that's the gravy train. The non-defense, the non-government groups and all that they fund, that they kick money back to. Wow. Talking about it'll shortchange families. Ain't worried about taking care of the military that protects us, their families. Man, that's what they do. Senator Chris Murphy, another Democrat, he slammed it. He said it's a bill designed to support the military conflict with Iran, which most Americans oppose. It's a war funding authorization bill. It's an authorization for the Iran war, a war that nobody in this country wants, he said again. Meanwhile, they gave $500 million to a Turkish company to produce shells. And in 2 years, 3 years, not one shell. not one shell, y'all. Okay. It's almost too hard to believe, isn't it? Almost too hard to believe. 882-5397. Tomorrow we'll be at the Town and Country Cafe in the Town and Country Shopping Center from 7 to 10. Come on down. Say hey. Get some coffee, Keys logo mug. Meet and greet some good people and be part of the show. We'll be... No, we ain't going nowhere. Will is gone. Again, and that chair stay empty a lot these days. I got stuff I gotta do. Yeah, well, I got stuff I gotta do too. All right, some more news. I think I'll come back playing this funny little clip that I have. The clip is about things that boomer kids did that would shock parents today. Stay with us.
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3: 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It's me, Tommy Cool. Ever wondered why Tommy Cool gives a high four? I'm a stickler. Let me explain. The odds of a rattlesnake bite are 1 in 40,000. Still, I got bit when I was 3. 1 in 40,000. The odds of a second rattlesnake bite are over 1 in a billion. I must be special. I got bit again 12 years ago. The folks who cared for me the first time were sticklers. No lasting damage. The second time, not sticklers. 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That's why I give high fours. 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Our intense combination of heat and humidity is toxic to air conditioners. Instead of running for 20 years, you'll be lucky to get 12. 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Daylight, twilight, even after midnight. High four. 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
6: Last one feels almost impossible in today's world. Number one, leaving home for the entire day. Imagine a child leaving the house after breakfast and not returning until sunset. No cell phone, no GPS, no way to check in. Boomer kids spent entire days exploring neighborhoods, riding bikes across town, fishing in creeks, climbing trees, and wandering places their parents had never even seen. The only instruction was simple. Be home before the streetlights came on. Number two, riding in car.
5: You know... I don't know. Maybe I should play all of this through and then go back over it. I'll let you just listen.
6: Without seatbelts, before modern safety laws, riding in a car was a completely different experience. Kids bounced around the back seat, stretched out beneath the rear window, and sometimes rode standing up while the vehicle was moving. In station wagons, children often sat facing backward in the cargo area. At the time, it was considered perfectly normal. Number three, drinking water straight from the garden hose. On hot summer days, nobody carried water bottles. When boomer kids got thirsty, they ran to the nearest garden hose and drank whatever came out. The water was usually warm, tasted like rubber, and had been sitting in the sun for hours, yet millions of children did it without a second thought. Number four, riding bikes without helmets. For many kids, bicycles meant freedom. They raced down steep hills, jumped homemade ramps, and carried friends on handlebars with no protective gear at all. Falls were common, scraped knees were expected, and most kids got back on their bikes before anyone noticed they had crashed. Number five, playing on metal playground equipment. Old playgrounds were built very differently from today's versions. Metal slides became scorching hot in summer. Merry-go-rounds spun at dangerous speeds. Monkey bars stood above concrete and asphalt. A simple trip to the playground often involved cuts, bruises, and the occasional broken bone. Before I tell you the last five, make sure to hit that follow button to support the channel. Number six, buying candy cigarettes. For decades, stores openly sold candy designed to look like real cigarettes. Children pretended to smoke while copying adults they saw in movies, television shows, and everyday life. Some brands even packaged the candy in boxes that closely resembled actual cigarette packs. Number seven, riding in the back of pickup trucks. In many parts of America, the bed of a pickup truck was treated like extra seating. Kids climbed in, held onto the sides, and rode through town with nothing protecting them except their grip. Today, the sight would alarm most parents instantly. Number 8. Knocking on strangers' doors alone. School fundraisers often sent children door-to-door selling candy, cookies, magazines, and raffle tickets. Kids carried cash, talked to complete strangers, and sometimes spent hours walking through neighborhoods without adult supervision. It was considered a normal part of growing up. Number 9. Spending entire summers without sunscreen. Boomer kids spent countless hours outside under the summer sun. They played baseball, swam at local pools, and rode bikes from morning until evening. Sunscreen wasn't used nearly as often as it is today, and many families viewed a sunburn as nothing more than a sign of a good summer. Number 10. Using payphones and secret collect call tricks. Before smartphones existed, payphones were a lifeline. Kids memorized phone numbers and often used a clever trick to avoid paying. They would place a collect call and quickly say their message as their name. A parent would hear something like, "Mom, pick me up at the mall," refuse the charges, and

0: still get the message long before texting. It was the secret communication system of an entire generation. Things boomer kids did that would shock parents today. The last one feels almost impossible in today's world. Number one, leaving home for the entire day. Imagine a child leaving the house after breakfast and not returning until sunset. No cell phone, no GPS, no way to check in. Boomer kids spent entire days exploring neighborhoods, riding bikes across town, fishing in creeks, climbing trees, and wandering places their parents had never even seen. The only instruction was simple: be home before the streetlights came on. Number two.
1: You know, it's just a fact. I used to walk. We used to go out to Fairmount Park. That's a big park. Big park. I think one of the largest municipal parks in the country. Inner city parks. And go all to the other side. There was a recreation center in the middle of the park. It was called Smith Playground. We used to go there. I used to walk all the way downtown. It was like hours it would take from my neighborhood over down the Parkway, all the way down to Center City, all the way down to Old City by the Delaware River, looking in the antique stores and all, and then, you know, by myself, as long as I got back in time. They didn't say, where you been, what you doing? They put you out the house, and you were out the house because you had to play. And we were strong, and we were brave, and we were confident. Hey, today, man, today, what do you have today? What kind of kids you got out there today? Yeah, they don't get past, what, the TV screen or their cell phone? You don't know about exploring. In fact, with the GPS today, they don't even know the neighborhood. You walk by yourself and look up. Look at some of the architecture that they had in some of these older buildings. They don't see nothing like this. And now, I saw a bunch of people at the mall, and I was shocked. These people they looked almost like maybe they had just got off a bus from across the border. And they were all at the mall, La Primera. They were at one of the back doors. The side entrances, I'll put it like that, by where the shoe repair place was. And they were all looking at their phones. And I think my wife had gone in to pick up a pair of glasses from the lens crafter. And she came out, and I saw these people with these phones looking down, and they went inside. I said, did you saw those people? They look like almost homeless people. She said, no, they're all inside. I said, what they're doing? They're in there chasing and capturing the Pokemon. Remember that thing about Pokemon? They appear, and you got to find them. And I don't even know what I was going to ask Will, but he gone again. they were doing that yesterday in the mall. And because if you get the thing and you get the power and all, hey, man, look, that ain't what we did. We went out and saw our world, our neighborhood, our community, and then this one when we came up.
0: 2. Riding in cars without seat belts. Before modern safety laws, riding in a car was a completely different experience. Kids bounced around the back seat, stretched out beneath the rear window, and sometimes rode standing up while the vehicle...
1: Not only that, I've seen kids sleep in the back window. You remember back in the day? Hey, kids back there laying out on the seat in the back window or on the floor by the seats, you know, between the front seat and the back seat, playing on the floor. Now they said every person in the car has to have a seatbelt.
0: Vehicle was moving. In station wagons, children often sat facing backward in the cargo area. At the time, it was considered perfectly normal. Number 3. Drinking water straight from the garden hose. On hot summer days, nobody carried water bottles. When boomer kids got thirsty, they ran to the nearest garden hose and drank whatever came out. The water was usually warm, tasted like rubber, and had been sitting in the sun for hours. Yet millions of children did it without a second thought. Number 4. Riding bikes without helmets. For many kids, bicycles meant freedom. They raced down steep hills, jumped homemade ramps, and and carried friends on handlebars with no protective gear at all. Falls were common, scraped knees were expected, and most kids got back on their bikes before anyone noticed they had crashed. Number 5. Playing on metal playground equipment.
1: Metal playgrounds
0: were built very differently from today's versions. Metal slides became scorching hot in summer. Merry-go-rounds spun at dangerous speeds. Monkey bars stood above concrete and asphalt. A simple trip to the playground often involved cuts, bruises, and the occasional broken bone. Before I tell you the last 5, make sure to hit that follow button to

0: 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For decades, stores openly sold candy designed to look like real cigarettes. Children pretended to smoke while copying adults they saw in movies, television shows, and everyday life. Some brands even packaged the candy in boxes that closely resembled actual cigarette packs. Number 7. Riding in the back of pickup trucks. In many parts of America, the bed of a pickup truck was treated like extra seating. Kids climbed in, held onto the sides, and rode through town with nothing protecting them except their grip. Today, the sight would alarm most parents instantly. Number 8. Knocking on strangers' doors alone. School fundraisers often sent children door-to-door selling candy, cookies, magazines, and raffle tickets. Kids carried cash, talked to complete strangers, and sometimes spent hours walking through neighborhoods without adult supervision. It was considered a normal part of growing up. Number 9. Spending entire summers without sunscreen. Boomer kids spent countless hours outside under the summer sun. They played baseball, swam at local pools, and rode bikes from morning until evening. Sunscreen wasn't used nearly as often as it is today, and many families viewed a sunburn as nothing more than a sign of a good summer. Number 10. Using payphones and secret collect call tricks. Before smartphones existed, payphones were a lifeline. Kids memorized phone numbers and often used a clever trick to avoid pay.
1: Yep, you call and say your name, where you were, and they would refuse the charges, but you already gave them the message. Payphones, remember those? Payphones. Wow. All right, we'll be back. This is KYS.
2: News this hour from Town Hall. I'm John Scott. The U.S. has imposed a naval blockade on Iran and intensified its airstrike campaign in retaliation for Tehran's attacks on ships trying to pass through the Strait of Hormuz. Iranian officials said the American strikes Wednesday hit an Iranian army barracks, killing at least 7 troops. Adding further pressure on Tehran, the U.S. Treasury Department issuing fresh sanctions against Iran. A call for more protection amid dangerous times for judges around the country. Bob Agnew has more.
3: Supreme Court Justice Amy Coney Barrett has told lawmakers that a sharp increase in threats targeting her and other justices is increasingly encroaching on their personal and family lives. Barrett, along with liberal Justice Elena Kagan, testified to Congress on Tuesday, a rare event for members of the High Court. With violence and intimidation on the rise nationwide, the justices are seeking millions of dollars to enhance security to help keep judges safe across the country. Bob Agner reporting.
2: In health news, Michigan officials eyeing lettuce as a possible cause to a large cyclospora outbreak. Correspondent Lisa Dwyer.
4: 2026 is already the nation's worst year for reported cases. More than 30 states have reported infections. Michigan has more than 3,300 cases. Officials there say early information points to lettuce or salad greens as a possible culprit. Michigan officials advise consumers to buy whole heads of lettuce, discard the outer layers, and thoroughly wash what's left. They also suggest avoiding bagged lettuce and pre-mixed salad kits. Cyclospora is a microscopic parasite that commonly causes watery diarrhea. I'm Lisa Dwyer.
2: Heavy downpours in South Texas washed out highways and stranded motorists Tuesday. Forecasters warned that a threat of more severe weather could bring dangerous flooding. Governor Greg Abbott declared a disaster. More from townhall.com.
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2: New York State says no to data centers.
7: New York is blocking new large data centers that fuel artificial intelligence for up to a year to protect the environment and energy grid. Governor Kathy Hochul signed an executive order Tuesday for the country's first statewide moratorium on hyperscale data centers. These facilities require massive amounts of energy and water to cool thousands of servers. The governor's order pauses state permitting and directs regulators to create standards addressing environmental impacts and energy demand. Tech companies argue this could hurt job growth and cede ground to China and AI development. Keith Peters reporting.
2: A Tyrannosaurus Rex fossil billed as one of the world's largest and most complete specimens was sold for a record $50.1 million to a mystery bidder. The fossil discovered in 2021 on a ranch in South Dakota. News at townhall.com.
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9: Here's your AccuWeather forecast. Today will be cloudy and breezy with a thunderstorm reaching a high of 90. Tonight, expect cloudy and humid conditions with a couple of showers and a low of 79. Tomorrow will bring solid cloud cover with a thunderstorm and breezy conditions with a high of 91. On Friday, anticipate breezy weather with intervals of bright sunshine and a chance of a thunderstorm in spots in the afternoon with a high of 92. Saturday will have a steady breeze with increasing amounts of sun and a high of 92. With your AccuWeather forecast, I'm meteorologist Joe Lundberg.
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0: 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Tomorrow is our monthly Coffee with Bob at the Town and Country Cafe in the Town and Country Shopping Center with Corpus Christians that have long time come to meet. That'll be from 7 to 10. Come on down, join us, get a free cup of coffee on us, the first 20, as well as the Keys logo mug. Be a part of the show. And if you want to weigh in, 882-5397-882-KEYS. In the studio with me this morning is City Councilman District 5, Gil Hernandez. Good morning, Councilman.
1: Good morning.
0: And that's a nice shirt. What are you going to do with all them nice shirts?
1: I only have like three or four of them.
0: Really?
1: Yeah, I don't have that many of them.
0: That's a nice looking shirt. Did you have to pay for it?
1: Yeah.
0: So the city designs their official shirt where you got the logo, the City of Corpus Christi, the word City Council, and
1: well,
0: all
1: that. This is all embroidered. I mean, it's take the shirt to the embroiderer and they.
0: So it's not a heat put on or
1: no,
0: whatnot.
1: No,
0: it's actually embroidered into the shirt.
1: It's embroidered into the shirt, yeah.
0: But you have to order it.
1: Right. And well, I mean, it's just a regular shirt and you just take it to, like, I think it was Mira's or something like that.
0: So you pick the shirt?
1: Yeah.
0: So you buy the shirt and you give it to the city and they get the logo put on it?
1: No. You could actually go get it yourself if you wanted to.
0: Really?
1: Yeah.
0: So I could go get a Corpus Christi patch on my shirt? No, I ain't official enough.
1: Well, I mean, it's just that it's the logo of the city.
0: It's really good looking.
1: It's all right.
0: No, it's got the
1: this one's the old one. I got this shirt beforehand.
0: Oh, okay, so it's old. So you only got three of them. You ain't buying no new one, huh?
1: No.
0: that could be wise. They might. Who knows? They might put a new bridge up.
1: Well, yeah, the new logo. The new logo has the new bridge.
0: Does have it on there?
1: Yeah.
0: You know, I was talking with you about coming on the show. In the news business, they say if it bleeds, it leads.
1: Yeah, I know. They focus on the controversy.
0: And always anything, you know, and there's a lot of battles and fights and stuff. And it's almost a hallmark of this council because there have been such public battles. There was a time when some of that stuff would be just, you know, ignored by the press. But and then you've got factions out here in the community mm-hmm. that really go

0: way to accentuate the negative. There's always an attack. I mean, your public comment period, I know there's got to be at least 10 or 15 people who are there every day, every time you have one.
1: Mm-hmm.
0: And they get up and then they post on Facebook and social media. And then there's another group that's captive.
1: They'll actually post their video of them speaking at
0: that's right.
1: Comment. Yeah.
0: Yeah, yeah. They'll post them speaking. They go in the city site and take it out.
1: Mm-hmm.
0: And right or wrong, they have their issues and they do it. They actually do protests. You know, they have mm-hmm. uniforms and shirts. So this is fact. But the city is so much more than that. I know these are key issues or important, or some of them are blown out of proportion. Others seem to be internecine. It's just among different people with different personalities. But the city is more than that. The city is more than water, although water is integral. It's a key thing. But what's the state of the city? What is the city? The things that the city's responsible for, streets. That's quiet now because they've done a lot of good work on the streets. Infrastructure, the budget. You know, they're going to do some more budget mm-hmm. hearing. And I'm thinking budget and all. They're talking about another bond that they're going to put out. Man, they dropped a ton. Y'all dropped a ton of money in the past year on all these different water things and this things and contracts and... But what about taxes? What is that going to reflect on our taxes? Do they have to go up? Is the rate going to change? The quality of life issues. You know, people, I remember when they were people talking about how much a splash pad costs. But there's a lot of people in this city that don't have a pool or don't have access to a pool or transportation. Splash pads is a big deal to some kids and some families in some communities. So there are quality of life issues and events that goes on. What about safety? You know, we don't talk about that often except the budget. So there's so much more other than the headlines, and I was hoping that you could stop by and address those issues as well.
1: Okay, you're right that the new if it bleeds, it leads kind of thing. And, you know, when you have, you know, 5 and 10

0: the sensationalism, right? But, you know, I've been on council for 7.5 years. And I remember when I first started, I mean, everything was falling apart. We were being sued by the EPA. TCEQ was coming down on us pretty hard. If you remember the water boils.
1: Yeah, some people estimated to correct it between one, I think David Loeb said almost $2 billion. They were talking big numbers out here at that time.
0: Well, I mean, we had to build water towers to improve the pressure and flow in the system. I mean, we had to make improvements at Owen Stevens. These were things that TCEQ came down on.
1: Mandated. EPA did some stuff too.
0: Well, we had wastewater, sanitary sewer overflows. The EPA came down pretty hard on us, and we signed a consent decree saying we would spend an estimated $750 million over a 15-year period to improve all the wastewater treatment facilities, the lift stations, the lines going into the, you know, everything associated with it. And it was all back, and, you know, back then we had a lot of street issues. Mm-hmm. Well, it was all the symptoms of the singular problem of the city not doing preventative maintenance. Or having a robust preventive maintenance program. So everything was falling apart because everything was run to failure. Everything was done on reactive service. Nothing was done to prevent
1: things. And previous councils to that had even taken maintenance out of the budget.
0: Right. I blame Mark Scott. No, I'm kidding. I'm kidding.
1: Yeah, he might be listening.
0: I'm kidding.
1: But the funny part was that council, and I remember them, Jack Best and others, there was a doctor on there. He was a urologist. He didn't talk to nobody. He would just show up and vote whatever he wanted to do. You couldn't call him. You couldn't meet with him. He would just show up and vote whatever these guys would never even consider raising taxes. They would always, because of elections, and they wind up taking the city's reserves, which, you know, according to financial mm-hmm. institutions, has to be so much and so much. They had it down. I think it was down to, about $2 million. I mean, it was low.
0: The policies were put in place, and we have a budget policy that's actually, we vote on it. And I know I've spent the last 7 years making modifications to it with Peter Zanoni, and when he came in, because we hired him like 6 months into my first term. And so, I mean, I think I rewrote the majority of that budget policy. And as a matter of fact, I still think we need to make changes to our debt management policy, but I won't go there. So we have to have at least now 20% of our budget in 20% in reserve balance. It used to be 17% to 20%, but roughly about 3 months of operating funding.
1: In the worst case scenario.
0: We're required 25% in our enterprise funds. That's the water, wastewater, stormwater, those kind of things that have separate things, so you can have a backup as well. So and that goes to a point of having some reserve balance, which also helps with our bond rating. But it doesn't help if you have like over 30% of your budget is debt service, because we have so much debt in these things. So we actually had to use a lot of debt capacity in order to make the improvements for all the sins of the past, for all the neglect that happened
1: in previous years.
0: So we had to make the improvements to Owen Stevens. We had to make the improvements to all the wastewater.
1: Under mandate to do so.
0: Right. And then on top of that, we had all the streets issues, and we had, you know, and that was, you know, it was everything, facilities, the convention center, the city hall, all our buildings.
1: The water garden.
0: Everything was just, nothing was taken care of.
1: Celine Auditorium.
0: Nothing was taken care of. So we've spent a lot of time.
1: Even the machinery to fix the streets. Some of it, I think, $350,000.
0: They were sitting in. And
1: it rusted, and nobody even knew how to work it, and then it didn't, and the parts.
0: Right. Okay, myself being on council and in previous councils over the last 7 years have made a lot of strides and efforts, and we're in a lot better place than we were 7 years ago. I mean, heads and shoulders above where we were 7 years ago. You know, things actually working. We have a plan. We have a 5-year plan to fix streets. We have, you know, we have a superior water rating now. There's all sorts of things that we have done and put a lot of time and effort.
1: You don't hear about it.
0: You don't hear about it because, you know, it's all about the controversy over

0: the water supply stuff. So I you know, for the most part, we are in a much better place than where we were. And, you know, I hate for people to get the impression that, we're falling apart at the city, when it's nothing can be further from the truth. I mean, trash is being picked up. Streets are being fixed. We have 60 more police officers on the streets now than we did 6 years ago. I mean, we have more firefighters. We have, we're building police substations in different parts of towns. We have we're upgrading our fire stations. If you go down on Morgan, just go down Morgan.
1: Oh, that's a nice looking state. Yeah, it is.
0: You know, we're taking care of things, and it's unfortunately, like I said, the media just focuses on the negative.
1: We'll be back with more Councilman Gil Hernandez.
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0: City Councilman Gil Hernandez, District 5, is in with me. We like I said, we have so many, enough controversial issues that take the oxygen out of the room, but nobody talks about all the other stuff about the city.
1: Right. You know, it's unfortunate that, you know, we made a lot of strides, and, you know, it's hard, you know, nobody likes going out there bragging about what they're doing and stuff like that. But I mean, we've done a lot at the city to make improvements for people's lives, right? I remember going to parks when I ran for office because I was pissed off. I mean, really, because things were just poorly managed. And, you know, I would go to parks in my district, and they would have yellow tape around the playground equipment because it was in bad shape, and their
0: safety concern, right?
1: There's their safety concern, so they just put yellow tape around it like that.
0: Say, don't use it.
1: Don't use it. And you're like, this, we got to have something better than this. And it was, and there was just like neglect after neglect on every aspect of what was happening at the city. So
0: because nobody wanted to do what they had to do to raise the money to take care of it either. Remember,
1: it was no tax. Well, it's not just the money. They just had no, they didn't use the systems that they had and the money that they had to make those improvements or have phase replacement of things. They just, you know, you don't have to spend it all at once, but because it was neglected and they didn't, I mean, we had a system called Maximo, which is an asset management system to track the equipment that you have and also schedule preventative maintenance for it. I know it's not sexy. This is kind of the run-of-the-mill, you know, daily drudgery kind of stuff that you have to do. And it was not being utilized. They wouldn't put the equipment in. And if they did, it wouldn't put in all the information associated with it. They would just be equipped.

0: in a location, as opposed to, you know, manufacturer, you know, preventive maintenance cycle, when you would need to fix something, when you would need to replace the life cycle of the asset, and it would just, we just wouldn't use it, and they were just, I don't know where all the money went, honestly, because we weren't spending on it on actually operating or replacing equipment. I can't, you know, there's nothing to show for it. And so,
1: and then the city went through a number of city managers too,
0: right?
1: Over the year, I mean, when I back in the 90s, I think they had Juan Garza. He left here and went and became city manager of Austin. You know, leaving here,
0: right?
1: They had all of, you know, different ones down the line. Some lasted a little bit. Some, I mean, it was like what did you call it? A rotating kind of. So in terms of somebody actually managing and running the city, it was a pistol. But again, like I said, the cities, I mean, is there anything good that you can continue to tell me about what's been coming? Because what I do know, and what it does appear to be, even in the midst of the fights y'all are having, the other stuff is getting done.
0: Oh, yeah. Yeah. I mean, all the stuff,
1: the contracts, right, and the this and the that stuff is getting done. It's just that.
0: Look, anytime you have, conflict within an elected body, your representative government is working, right?
1: Mm.
0: You know, if I'd be more concerned if we were all hand in hand going kumbaya and just going in a single direction, because then you don't know what actually is, you know, well, what are the issues? Are there any issues? You know, by having these discussions in open public and open session, you hear the what the concerns are. You hear that there's concerns over costs or concerns over the environment. You hear that there's concerns over, okay, well, when is this water going to be delivered? How much is it going to cost on a per 1,000-gallon basis? If you were just all holding hands going in the same direction, you would never hear any of it. And so you want to make sure that your elected officials are fighting for what you need or what you want.
1: What they believe, necessary.
0: Right, what is necessary. So because we're discussing it in open, people know about it and people hear about it and they hear
1: and they
0: take sides too. But ultimately you hear about it. And that's the important part, is that you know what's happening. And
1: like you mentioned safety, you mentioned 60 more. We were so far under what a city our size needed as a general rule of officers per population.
0: An average.
1: Yeah. There's an average, but there's a standard, not just right. An average. It's a standard. I mean, we were way back there. We had increased by 100,000 people and never increased the police force.
0: Yeah, on like-sized cities, but you can't, you know, sometimes you got to make sure you're comparing apples.
1: But there still is
0: apples.
1: A standard.
0: Right. Like, for example, Cincinnati is roughly the same size as Corpus Christi, but there's a lot of towns and things around it, and Cincinnati is very urban and we're not,
1: right?
0: So there's you can't necessarily compare us to them
1: in terms of number of officers, right, you need, right, etc.
0: Right, so you know
1: but we were undermanned, right, in the police department.
0: We still, I say, we're still a little undermanned. All that being said, it still depends on what you have.
1: You know, most people don't realize that our police department here is very sophisticated. And I'm talking about the departments, because you come in, everybody has to be patrol for a while pretty much when they get on and get the street and learn it. But when you're talking about a dive team, when you talk about a bomb squad that the region uses, when you talk about drone operators, yep, and I mean, there's a lot of technical aspects and departments within. Every now and then I get the chief to come by, you know, and we talk about all those things, mm-hmm, you know, and the gang unit, and then depending on where the crowds are.
0: But listen to what you're saying. That's a good thing that's happening in the city, right?
1: Yeah.
0: It's a very good thing, right? We have a very professional police force. That doesn't happen by accident.
1: But right? Then I hear people say, you know, this crime is going up and what, and not in it. They don't even talk about all that's been done that mitigates and minimizes the amount of crime. You got bad guys. Right. Everybody got bad guys. Most of the stuff, or the really hard stuff, is with those who are basically

0: strictly accidental or career criminals. But still, it's a sophisticated department.
1: We have very good police officers. You know, and, you know, they
0: don't hear brutality charges. You know, I mean, they're disciplined.
1: Right. I mean, and there's danger in what they do. You know, I've been to 3 funerals for police officers while I've been on council. I remember it was Officer McCullum, Officer Hicks, and Officer Ortiz.
0: One was killed in a traffic accident.
1: Well, he was hit by a drunk driver. Officer Hicks was shot. Officer Ortiz was also, he was riding a motorcycle and a woman hit him as he was doing funeral procession. So, I mean, it's not a, you know, there's always risks to what they do, you know, I think they are doing a fantastic job for what they have, with what they have. And, you know, we've, since I've been on council, I know I've been very supportive of our police department and what they do and trying to give them all the materials that they need to be successful.
0: Yeah, and I tell you, they're important even for the region. You know, they're important. But we don't hear that. There's got to be something negative before they talk about it. You know, some travel magazine did a poll to get clicks, and they attacked Corpus Christi is the fattest city, or Corpus Christi is the dangerous city, we got to get past that. I want to know some more when we come back that you can tell me about what's going on in the city to us.
1: Okay. Good.
0: All right?
1: Yes.
0: All right. We'll be back. Otherwise, we're going to sell tickets, you know, to a fight. Stay with us.

0: With SRN News, I'm John Scott. Days of back-and-forth strikes by the U.S. and Iran across the Middle East and renewed threats to the waterway crucial to global energy supplies have shredded the interim deal to end the conflict, and the region could tip back to an all-out war. Keir Starmer will answer questions from lawmakers in the House of Commons for the last time Wednesday before leaving office next week on Monday. He steps down after 2 years in office, handing over power to a new Labor Party leader, Andy Burnham. In consumer news, Subaru of America recalling over 500,000 Crosstrek, Forester, and Ascent vehicles in the United States. That's because of an inaccurate label. The National Highway Traffic Safety Administration says the cars were made with a certification label that incorrectly states their gross axle weight rating. This is SRN News.
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0: 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Don't forget to tell them it was Bob that told us about y'all. City Councilman Gil Hernandez looking at budgets and numbers and crunching and workshops, and then all the other stuff, you know, ethics, budget committee. Do you sit on some of those committees?
1: I sit on the Municipal Court Committee.
0: The Municipal Court Committee. Well, that's kind of quiet. I guess no news is good news over there.
1: Well, we made a lot of improvements there as well. So, I mean, there's improvements all over the city, right? From, and like I said, I can't describe how bad it was. It's there's not enough words to describe the, you know, I remember being mad about some of the things that were not being fixed. But then when I get to the city and you realize the incredible mismanagement that was, that existed at the time and how we just got awful. And so we're in such a much better place than where we were. And, you know, you don't hear about, you know, trash is still being picked up. Streets are getting much better. We have more police officers. You know, that, you know, there's a lot of good things. You know, unfortunately, when you have the situation where we were, you know, we had a drought and our reservoirs weren't recharging, you know, we had to make some decisions. And, you know, unfortunately, because of all those issues that I described earlier with TCEQ and the EPA, we had to borrow a lot of money to get those things fixed. And then all, on top of that, we end up with a water crisis.
0: I got a couple of texts that came in. Adriana says, I drive around all day. I drive around all day, Mom. I've noticed a lot of huge street projects, sidewalks, power lines, new roads, work done on roads that have been worked on several times over. Lots of new cameras all over town at the intersections. But the small residential roads that needs the most work have not had any repairs or even tar patches like they used to do. If I sent you video of the road, well, you should. You can. You can go take video send it in. Not if. You should. If I sent you video of the road that I have to travel every single day for work, you would be horrified. What's up with all that? She's saying all the streets haven't been done. How many streets needed to be done? And I know they're working on it. I've seen a lot of streets done, but there's so many streets that are left, right?
1: Right. So
0: because of how bad it was.
1: There's different types of streets, right? We have the arterial streets, which are like Everhard, Yorktown, Saratoga, those, you know, and some, and not all of them belong to the city. Like Saratoga, the majority of it's a state highway, along with portions of Rodfield. So, you know, it's not always the city, you know, and, you know, it's funny because a section will be part of the city and then another section will be the state. Weber's like that.

0: Okay, but for the arterial sections that we're responsible for, we've made a lot of improvements. We've made a lot of them into concrete. If you go down Staples, you'll see a lot of sections are in concrete.
1: But you're also doing more of the neighborhood streets as well.
0: Well, we have a five-year plan on residential streets. So if you go to the city's website and type in...
1: You'll see the list of streets on the plan.
0: Yeah, you can type in RPP or residential... I'm trying to remember. I just went blank on it. But... The whole thing is that you can go in there, and there's even an interactive GIS map where you can actually look at what streets are going to be done over the next 5 years. And there's a plan for, and they do them in sections of, you know, residential neighborhoods. Now, can we get to all of them? We don't have enough, there's not enough people, there's not enough money. And so we're trying to get a plan to where we look at the worst streets that we can, that are based on an index, what's a street pavement condition index, or PCI.
1: Right. So what Adriana has to do is contact the city. Can she do that through 311?
0: She can contact the city through 311 in order if there's like some things that need to be fixed, like she mentioned,
1: like she just described,
0: or potholes. They definitely that and then identify. There's also an app called My CC311 that you can download from the App Store or Google Play.
1: And you can actually take pictures of the
0: street. You can actually take pictures and send them in.
1: Because I saw potholes and stuff, and I called the 311, and they gave me the right department really quickly and took the information and gave me a work order number.
0: Right.
1: And that's a work order number that I could follow up.
0: You've got to, when you call 311, you have to ask for the work order number if they don't give it to you. Because then when you reach out to your council member saying, hey, I did this, we'll say, well, give me the work order number. And then, you know, they can track it to say, okay, yes, it was called in. They didn't get it done. They're scheduled to do it this time. If not, you know,
1: I think Adrian will probably do that. Kevin says, Gil Hernandez is an outstanding leader among our city council. He's a budget and operational expert with the integrity expected of an officer, gentleman, and faithful public servant.
0: Well, thanks, Kevin.
1: Paid him to say that.
0: No.
1: I don't know if I want to read this whole one. I got to read it before I go. Okay, it's from Samuel. He says, Councilman Hernandez makes a good point in countering the narrative that the city council is very volatile. Well, on some issues they are. Many issues and facts would have never been brought to light. Groupthink is more destructive than open debate on differences, albeit some personal attacks are unwarranted. Now, there's a thing about groupthink, but it's the thing about leadership and being able to pull the group together too, though, to, you know, for the common purpose and the common good, and to be able to. Lloyd Neal was sort of like that. Do you remember when you were on when Lloyd?
0: Lloyd had turned out. He became a county judge. Yeah.
1: Okay.
0: I knew him more when he was the county judge.
1: Okay. Yeah, but because he was his city council, they had a way. But then again, there was a lot of stuff that hadn't been done.
0: Right.
1: So we didn't hear that because of the way they had of publicizing the things that he was doing.
0: I think the challenge was that, you know, I know there was a sentiment not to raise taxes, right? And that's
1: right.
0: You know, but you do is you give that choice to folks to make that choice for themselves, right? The state restricts any increases to 3.5% of no new revenue tax rate. I'm sure it's a complex calculation on how that works, but that's what used to be called the effective tax rate, right? Now it's now called the no new revenue tax rate.
1: Right, affected because of appraisals going up. If you don't change the tax rate to compensate for the raise in appraisals, then it's still
0: So when I started, the tax rate was around 66 cents per every $100 valuation. Now it's below 60 cents. It's like 59.9. So the tax rate.
1: How can yours go down in the city and CCISD? We pay more taxes to them than we do the city, county, and hospital districts put together.
0: Yes, they
1: for the children, though, right?
0: Well, they account for 50% of the property taxes goes to the school districts, right? And it's not just CCISD. It's whatever school district you're in. Actually, right. CCISD doesn't have the highest rate of all the school districts in the
1: area. Oh, who would that be?

0: I want to say it's London, but I haven't looked at it in a while. But it's the rates are different depending on how much revenue that they bring in. But ultimately, that's all the revenue that they get. The city gets revenue from other sources.
1: This is why I'm asking to talk about the city and all the things that it does. Danny sent a text. He said, who is responsible to clean all the debris from the side of the road on the new bridge? TxDOT or the city? It's a shame such a focal point looks so filthy. It doesn't look all that filthy to me, but I know some people.
0: I know what he's referring to. I went to Portland here recently.
1: And they're throwing stuff out the window.
0: Well, it's not that throwing out those. It's like tires that blew out.
1: That's on the side.
0: On the side, okay. Or something falls out of a truck and then it ends up on the side of the road. Could be something as simple as a rag.
1: But it is TxDOT.
0: It is TxDOT. Crosstown, SPID. It's all TxDOT.
1: Crosstown too.
0: Yes.
1: SPID, they're supposed to maintain.
0: Right, it's a state highway.
1: Okay, so when it's being paved, who's paying for the paving?
0: The state.
1: Okay, all right, and the access roads to those highways?
0: Yep, TxDOT.
1: Oh, okay. Most people don't pay attention to it. They're the ones that paid to do the curb cuts.
0: Even streets in the middle of the city are state highways. Like I said, the majority of Saratoga, from Crosstown all the way to Rodfield is Highway 357, I believe, and then it continues. It curves into Rodfield and goes all the way to SPID. Well, that's
1: state,
0: still state highway. Yeah,
1: really.
0: Yeah, Weber from I think Holly to going out to London is state highway. And I know it's confusing sometimes,
1: jurisdictions. That's what it is. Jurisdiction.
0: Right.
1: I still say that 311 number has been effective. Have you heard it?
0: Yes. No. It makes it easier. Before you had to call the city on their
1: and then the department and
0: right. Well, we had a call center, but you had to call that number, which was like 822-882.
1: That's right.
0: Something like that. It wasn't an easy number to memorize or even know where to access. So the 311 really helps in terms
1: of... So when we come back really quick, the budget, a lot of money seems like it's been dropped or pledged or whatnot, especially with all these different things that they're doing with water. All of that comes with a price tag attached.
0: Yes.
1: And with all of that, and they're talking the budget here, and the budget, it's got to be up soon. I think October 1st is when it's supposed to be.
0: Right. We're in a fiscal year, yeah, so it begins October 1st.
1: Yeah, and it's getting ready to be voted on, right?
0: Right. And we have to have it in before, we have to have all information in, I think, the first
1: week of September. Is it required to be a balanced budget?
0: Yes.
1: By law?
0: Yeah, policy. we can't print money, so it's not like we have, we have to have.
1: Yeah, but some people have a law and a policy that we must have a balanced budget.
0: It's part of our policies.
1: We'll be back.
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7: Councilman Gil Hernandez, always appreciate you stopping by and telling us just like it is. I've never seen you obfuscate or duck or hide from an issue or anything else. And it looks like a lot of money. It's gonna be almost $1 billion and stuff. Outside of whatever the 900 million or whatever that the Inner Harbor would call, and another billion, if all that stuff came into play and we paid the money, but how is this budget gonna work? I mean, it's definitely gonna call for some kind of increase in revenue, isn't it?
8: Okay, so there's two separate sides of it, right? There's the enterprise funds, which is the utilities, and then there's the general fund, which is tax supported, right? So there's, you know, a lot of times when we say we have a $1 billion budget, we conflate the two, right? But they're completely separate. One's, like I said, supported by tax dollars. The other one's supported by rates from the utilities. So the challenge that we have is in the rates because, you know, we obviously, for the things that we discussed with the EPA and TCEQ and all the improvements we had to make for the neglect from the past that we actually had to spend money on. And then on top of that, you have water. So we don't have unlimited resources, and we have to borrow that money to do it. So ultimately, for me, the choice was we don't have a lot of money. We don't have unlimited money to do whatever we want. So the choice was, okay, I can spend $1 billion to do these three projects with wastewater reuse, groundwater, brackish water, desal, or I have $1 billion to do desal in the in this case, the Inner Harbor. The Inner Harbor was going to produce 30 million gallons a day. These other three projects are going to produce 70 million gallons a day. So
7: if they come to fruition, if all of us in it.
8: All of these projects have issues. They all have warts. They all have concerns, right? So, but when you boil it down, 70 million gallons a day for $1 billion or 30 million gallons a day for $1 billion, it's just math, right? It's just a choice. It's like, okay, I don't have $1 billion just lying around, you know, a couple billion here, a billion there. It's a choice, and whatever choice you make ultimately gets paid for by the ratepayer. So when you have more water, that cost is spread out, amongst more water. So the cost per 1,000 gallons is lower when you have more water to spread that cost out over, right? So ultimately, my choice was to decide to get and you were going to be able to get that water quicker. You know, a desal project takes 3-4 years to build, and then you don't see a drop of water until 2029 or 2030. Well, we needed the water now. So not only was it more water, the cost was going to be cheaper, it was going to be delivered sooner.
7: But to be honest, with all the challenges now on all of those other water options, including a state representative who has gone to Austin to get them involved, on one hand, it's like handicapping the city with the wells and all that. So there's a lot of stuff out there. But my main point.
8: Okay, but those are the only three projects.

0: my main point is, how does all this stuff fit into the budget, and what is the budget going to look like?
1: Okay, so the budget's pretty much what it is based on the revenues coming in. You're not going to see a whole lot of changes in the general fund. We except for the fact that we have, because of all the projects that we're doing, we don't have any more debt capacity under the amount of funding or what we have allotted to debt service within the, because it's all supported by property taxes or ad valorem taxes. Mm-hmm. So there's only a certain percentage we can utilize for that. Well, we're pretty much at that level, so there won't be a bond package this year.
0: Oh, as they said, there would be, but you decided not to?
1: No, there's just not capacity to do it. You don't have enough. There's not enough.
0: I just saw something the other day saying that there was going to be also a bond package on the ballot.
1: No.
0: That's off the table as of yesterday.
1: Tax supported or general obligation bonds, we're not planning to do that.
0: Okay.
1: Okay. There are revenue bonds, but that doesn't go to the ballot. That doesn't go on the ballot. Revenue bonds are voted on by council.
0: Right. Right, because so, it's backed up by the council's ability to raise rates or whatever to pay for it.
1: Correct. Now, because of the challenges that we've had and all the money that we've spent, and we had a significant capital improvement plan, there's going to have to be some rate increases, not in everything, but in water and wastewater, because of those issues, the repairs we had to make, the choices on trying to get more water. There has to be some, you know, we just don't have enough revenue. So, and then when you sell less water because you're trying to conserve, then there's less revenue coming in. So I wouldn't wish this upon anybody making these decisions, trying to get the most water at the least amount of cost. But it is an uphill battle. And, you know, I'm one of nine people.
0: So there may be a rate increase.
1: With us not having enough water, yeah, we're in order to get that water, because there's no more cheap water.
0: Hey, that's a supply and demand.
1: It's trying to minimize that aspect, right? You need to that's why I said, when you looked at the choices between 70 million gallons a day and 30 million gallons a day, the 70 million gallons a day for that price was a lower cost on a per 1,000 gallon basis. So you wanted to make sure, you know, there's prices rising everywhere, and it affects cities as much as anybody else does. But you got
0: to
1: try.
0: So to balance the budget, what we're hearing is there may be a tax increase.
1: No, I didn't say tax increase.
0: But if you increase the rate, you're increasing the tax.
1: No. We're talking two separate things. I'm talking utility rates, not tax rates. Tax rates are not. We're not impacting that. The water situation has nothing to do with taxes.
0: So they'll raise rates.
1: Water rates. Right.
0: But they might not. They won't raise ad valorem tax rates.
1: Right.
0: And they're not going to lower them, though, because aren't the appraisals coming in a little higher?
1: I haven't seen that yet. We haven't seen that information yet from the appraisal.
0: Okay.
1: I mean, finally.
0: You better get on the stick, man. You guys got to do a budget.
1: We're in the process of doing that, right? We're going to have we'll have all that information for us probably at the end of this month, the beginning of next month, with regards to where we have to be in terms of our tax rate. Because if your property value goes up above 3.5%,
0: so lower. So overall, with all of the conflicts that we see among members, and it's a couple of issues, a couple of key or main issues, or big issues that they. I've just never seen them get so personal before. To me, that's the flaw in what we're watching, because it seems to get so personal, where they actually talk to each other, really, you know, not the gentleman from the state or the gentle lady from the state. It's like, you ain't so-and-so. Yeah, well, you didn't do this. That's... the passions, but you are getting most of what the city needs done.
1: Right.
0: Done. Is that what I hear you saying?
1: Yes. For, I would say 98% of everything that we're doing isn't controversial, and it gets through and gets done. The 2% is the only thing that's focused on in the media. Right. It's not, and then, you know, anytime there's like a disagreement and a shouting match between two council members, that's what gets put on channel 6 and channel 3. It's not the

0: the mundane, okay, we're fixing this street, we're spending money on this, we're doing this particular, you know, whatever, accepting this grant, you know, a lot of stuff that we do is kind of routine on our consent agenda. That's never publicized.
1: I saw something yesterday. There's a private group that's gotten together that said they will pay the company to file an application for a grant, since you brought up the word grant.
0: Right.
1: The council has to decide whether or not they can do that, right?
0: Well, we get grants all the time. We file, we apply for grants all the time.
1: Yeah, but they want to apply for this grant from the Washington, D.C. They want to pay for it. Have you seen that yet?
0: Yes, I have. And that, you know, anytime you accept grants from the federal government, there's a lot of strings attached. And you don't know how much you're going to get. But they, you know, even if they're only funding 5% of your thing, they take over.
1: But regardless, can an independent group pay or cover the cost of applying when the council said we're not going to authorize staff to apply?
0: We would have to authorize them to do it for us. We'd still have to go to the council. Right.
1: Okay. All right. Well, see, this story for another day. Issue for another day. Right. Gil, thank you for stopping by. We appreciate it.
0: Well, I appreciate the time and anytime.
1: This is KYS, Corpus Christi, Texas. It's 8 o'clock. We'll be back with more of the Bob Jones Show.

0: Rubio outlines his reasons we should dismantle it. The Secretary of State writing, most of us would struggle to imagine a world in which U.S. soldiers, police officers, border patrol agents, and elected leaders could be dragged before an international court, tried by judges from random countries across the globe, found guilty under international laws we neither consent to nor control, and then imprisoned thousands of miles from America.
1: Keir Starmer will answer questions from lawmakers in the House of Commons for the last time Wednesday before leaving office next week. On Monday, he steps down, handing over power to Andy Burnham. News and analysis at townhall.com.
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3: Here's your AccuWeather forecast. Today will be cloudy and breezy with a thunderstorm reaching a high of 90. Tonight, expect cloudy and humid conditions with a couple of showers and a low of 79. Tomorrow will bring solid cloud cover with a thunderstorm and breezy conditions with a high of 91. On Friday, anticipate breezy weather with intervals of bright sunshine and a chance of a thunderstorm in spots in the afternoon with a high of 92. Saturday will have a steady breeze with increasing amounts of sun and a high of 92. With your AccuWeather forecast, I'm meteorologist Joe Lundberg.
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0: continue with the Bob Jones Show. 882-5397-882-KEYS. If you want to call or text in area code 361. It's time for Things to Think About with local attorney Mark DiCarlo. Very successful attorney, been practicing here since 1986. A graduate of the University of Houston School of Law, has an insider's take on the court system, how it works practically, both in the state and federal systems. He's been politically active. He's had a successful public access show for over 20 years, Voices of the Coastal Bend, various radio shows throughout the year, being involved in several local anti-taxation campaigns. He maintains several Facebook pages, which buttresses his political and ideological independence. He's got some things to think about, and I'm ready, attorney. And now you can get away from me. I mean, you're in such demand. You call me, I'm on my way to court. You know, the judge is going, I got to hear me. Just money, money, money, cha-ching.
1: Oh, you know, you run a business like that. If you go into a doctor's office or a lawyer's office and you think, oh, he's charging me all this money, there may be two staff or three staff members sitting there.
0: Mm-hmm.
1: If you're in there for an hour, three people have to be paid, three or four, the two or three staff members and the attorney. So that's a lot of, if you look at it like that, it's a lot of overhead for anyone.
0: Yeah, yeah.
1: You know, even at 15 an hour, you know, which would be very, probably minimal on average, you know, and then with taxes you got to pay. So that's at least 20 an hour for four people. It's $80 right there. Plus the, you know, the building, et cetera. So this is the economic realities. I'm looking on Facebook and what comes up. An article by Asumika A. Lara on KIII. Farrah Fawcett statue, one step closer to becoming reality in Corpus Christi. I said, well, that's interesting. But I did post on there. I said, well, I never got the deal of the lack of recognition for Farrah Fawcett or Pepe Serna or Eva Longoria or even Lou Diamond Phillips. They're all local people. And I mean, off the hand, I think maybe Farrah Fawcett wasn't as talented as these other people, in my opinion, but she had a certain kind of femininity or something, or charm. These other people are very talented, I think, as actors. Let's see. That article states, a permanent tribute to one of Corpus Christi's most famous relatives could become a reality. Sinuses could become a reality. City officials are working to bring a proposal before the Corpus Christi City Council on July 28th in 13 days to approve a statue honoring Farrah Fawcett, the Corpus Christi-born actress and W.B. Ray High School graduate who rose to international fame as one of the stars of Charlie's Angels. Charlie's Angels was a television show in the 70s, right?
0: Right, right. What are they talking about putting this thing?
1: Well, they don't know. Parks and Recreation Director Robert Dodd said the city is optimistic about moving the project forward. And they don't quite know. She's a local icon. She was born here in Corpus Christi. She graduated from W.B. Ray High School. She had a long acting career and always remembered Corpus Christi as being a big part of her life. And just offside, we have the statue of Selena on the bayfront, but she actually didn't move to Corpus Christi, according to my research, until she was like 10.
0: Who?
1: Selena, who was on the bayfront. She didn't move to Corpus Christi until she was 10, but Farrah Fawcett was born and raised here. Dodd says, we want to give her the recognition that she deserves. Somewhere around the Arts Center is something that I think would make it more iconic. So he's talking about putting a statue of Farrah Fawcett around the
0: The Art Center, that's that building downtown. That's not the art museum.
1: Well, yes. Where is the Art Center? The one at the end, or is the Art Center where
0: the one in the middle?
1: In the middle of the center. Okay, that'd be interesting.
0: Yeah, in the middle where they have, you know, teach art classes in there, and they have a restaurant in there.
1: I got to go over there and hobnob. act like I'm a big deal over there. No. The proposed statue, I haven't been in, over there in some years. I think it was a Hester's. I don't know if it's still Hester's.
0: Oh, no. I think it's called 49 or something like that.
1: The proposed statue would be created by David.
0: I've been there, by the way. And guess what?
1: What?
0: They got one price. It's like a buffet.
1: I see.
0: I think the people that own some of the entertainment venues are partners there, like Concrete Street. I think the guy,
1: okay,
0: you know, and you pay one price, like $60 or $65.
1: Yeah.
0: And then you can just eat all
1: the buffets.
0: The stuff. The,
1: you know, eating's kind of a young man's game. I don't know.
0: Yeah, it is.
1: I don't know that I can eat $60.
0: I've been there about two or three times, but, I don't really eat like that anymore.
1: Right. We don't.
0: Yeah.
1: I'd say the proposed statue would be created by David Deming, a nationally recognized sculptor from Cleveland, Ohio. According to Nod, Deming's work would includes the Superman statue outside the Huntington Convention Center in Cleveland, as well as the sculptors honoring University of Texas football legends outside Daryl K. Royal Texas Memorial Stadium. The reason I'm kind of laughing off the top of my head, you know, you have these AI applications in that where you could turn yourself like into a statue. And I did that on,

0: remind me of Jim Ignatowski.
1: Who's that?
0: On Taxi.
1: Oh, okay.
0: The Reverend Jim?
1: Yeah, yeah. Well, yeah. He's one of the eccentric northern guys. So,
0: right.
1: You know.
0: Right.
1: We want to give her the recognition that she deserves, referring to Farrah Fawcett. Dodd said, somewhere around the Arts Center, something that I think would be more iconic. For Dodd, the project is also personal. She was such an icon coming from Corpus Christi. Well, she was when I was in high school, too. No, college. When I was in college, that was the only poster that you saw on young people's dorm, young men's dormitory wall.
0: Farrah Fawcett.
1: Farrah Fawcett. And so she was really, really iconic. But as I said, well, what about these other people? You know, they're really big star. I mean,
0: Lou Diamond Phillips,
1: Pepe Serna, Eva Longoria, Lou Diamond Phillips, who I represented in a charger locally. Nice guy.
0: I remember that. He did something, and they arrested him over at the with those old buildings.
1: He was charged with the DWI, but it was a quick case and he admitted his guilt, and we got, you know, he got appropriate. A deferred adjudication, probation. There was no accident or anything. But so we have all these other people. And of course, like, who is Lou Diamond Phillips? He really wasn't born in Corpus Christi. He was born in Alangapao, Philippines. His breakthrough came when he starred as Richie Valens as the biographical drama film La Bamba, 1987. You know, I've never seen La Bamba. I've never seen La Bamba, but what's interesting is he's not a Mexican American. He's half whatever Anglo and half Filipino, and there's such an uproar, which I think is well taken, against this new movie, The Odyssey, which doesn't have one Greek actor in it.
0: Not one.
1: And the archetypical epic poem of the Greeks, of Western civilization, of myth, of their mythology. Not one. Total censorship. A lot is made about this, the black actress playing Helena Troy. I don't think that's necessarily the issue. That's a small issue. The big issue is not one Greek. So actually, Lou Diamond Phillips, not Mexican-American, played in La Bamba as Richie Valens. And a pretty big star, nice enough guy. And I remember these Young Gun movies came out. And I think he was in the first one, which I thought was a very good movie. I don't remember the second one. He played in Broadway as a king in Richard Rogers. Let's see here. In 2003, he starred in a cameo role with Harrison Ford and Josh Hartnett in Hollywood Homicide. 2010s, hosted the weekly series An Officer in a Movie on American Heroes Channel. I never saw that. That's one of those obscure kind of channels, I think. He was featured in Imagine Dragons music video for Radioactive. Pretty successful career. And there was a show, Longmire. Did you see there was a show he was in that was pretty successful? It was filmed in Canada. I know, because about the time I was representing him, we discussed that. And it was being filmed in Canada. And one of the issues is, I think we discussed this on the show before, if you have a DWI conviction, you can't go to Canada.
0: Really?
1: Yeah, you have a real hard time. And there's a lot of shows I learned are filmed up there and movies at that time. Yeah, he co-starred in the television series Longmire about a modern-day sheriff in Wyoming, played by Robert Taylor. He played Henry Standing Bear, a Native American who is a longtime friend of Longmire and has a saloon restaurant. He offers to help the sheriff with cases. This is that Longmire, that show with Lou Diamond Phillips. I watched one because I think I was representing him then. I watched one episode. I thought it was a good show. I thought he did a good job. I don't know. So, are they going to put a statue of him somewhere?
0: Where's Telly Savalas when you need him, huh?
1: Well, how is Telly Savalas related to Lou Diamond Phillips?
0: A Greek actor.
1: Oh, well, that would be appropriate maybe for that movie that we're talking about. Of course, we already have a statue of Selena. And Selena, as I said, was born in Lake Jackson, Texas. She died in 1995. She was age 23, queen of Tejano music. But as I recall, and I discussed it with a staff member, I remember when I was at the time that she died, she didn't have much of a career that popular before her death. She became
0: very
1: popular after her death.
0: Well, her crossover period.

0: from Hispanic music to general popular music was achieved before that, and it was just it was magnified by her death, but she had achieved crossover fame.
1: The first time I had heard of her was about a month or 2 weeks before her death. There was a large article in the Corpus Christi Caller Times when more people read newspapers. And I remember speaking to a secretary of mine, Mexican-American. She'd never heard of Selena at all. And she'd been born and raised in Corpus Christi.
0: Because she was a Tejano star. And then she crossed over. A couple of her songs crossed over, and that was the big money.
1: And at any rate, when she passed away, she passed away, and of course there's a statue and some acknowledgement. Now they're talking about the statue with Farrah Fawcett. And I guess when we come back, we'll come discuss some other Corpus Christi icons and whether or not there should be statues of them. And where are we going to put all these statues?
0: We'll be back. I got it.
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2: This just in from Craig. He says US 181 inbound from Portland. So that's 181 south. The traffic is backed up all the way to Portland. So that means all the lanes, I think, are closed. I know that they, TxDOT had sent out a traffic report that temporary US 181 reductions would be effect, but it doesn't start till at night only, and that's on July the 16th. That'll be tomorrow. So there must be an accident that's out there right now, backed all the way up. If you know another way, got to figure out how to take it. But he said it's backed up all the way to Portland, which is a long stretch. You know, when you go over the Harbor Bridge.
3: Long stretch, certainly.
2: Yeah, long stretch. All right. Thank you, Craig.
3: We were talking about Selena and the statue on the bayfront, and they're talking about adding an additional statue. And, you know, I got to say, it's all a naked grab for money in any of these cities or states, museums, celebrities, the Rocky statue in Philadelphia, and
2: they just
3: so
2: put
3: on.
2: Up Joe Frazier.
3: Oh, they did?
2: Yeah.
3: Well, he was, there was condemnation about that here you had this great fighter, real fighter from Philadelphia.
2: Right.
3: And instead you had this imaginary actor, you know, in Philadelphia. And
2: he is now at the foot of the Art Museum where they had put Rocky statue.
3: Is Rocky still there?
2: I think they moved him somewhere.
3: They moved him there, which I think was a very, very good screenplay and a very good movie. The original screenplay was very
2: good. Well, they had him at the top because people ran up that steps. That was a big tourist attraction, running up the steps of the Art Museum,
3: certainly,
2: which was an old castle that was taken apart brick by brick and reassembled.
3: And I would tell you this, that museum I went to one time, and I thought for a small, modest museum, not overdone, very, very good museum worth visiting. I thought so. So we're talking about Selena, and her statue is on the bayfront, and she was actually born.
2: Mark just took a minute there to demonstrate his couth.
3: How is that my couth?
2: No, that you have couth. You have breeding.
3: No, I'm not a performative person, man.
2: What you see is what you get. Yeah.
3: Hey, man, I've been around. I told people that on his show. I rode the bull at Gillies, man. You think I'm just some? I'm just joking around.
2: No, your description of the art museum says that you really looked at the stuff in there.
3: Yeah. Well, I'll tell you what. I don't like some of the museums are kind of boring, and they don't have the variety. And as I recall, I said, "Well, here's a museum without a political platform necessarily, and it was a variety of things. They had a variety instead of just." You know, just concentrating on
2: somebody
3: one sort
2: said,
3: of thing.
2: Don't forget Barbara Mandrell. She wasn't born here, but lived here. Her father was a police officer here.
3: I'm not aware of her, but I'm not aware that she was from Corpus Christi. But these people were, most of these people were born and raised here. Lou Diamond Phillips, he wasn't born here, but he went to high school here. And I know people who knew him. And of course, he was visiting, you know, he visits. His father still lives in Flower Bluff.
2: They just did something with Farrah Fawcett's parents' home or something recently.
3: Mm-hmm.
2: It was just sold.
3: We'll go to Farrah Fawcett in 1 second, but Selena was born in Freeport Community Hospital in Lake Jackson, Texas. And then her father opened a restaurant in Lake Jackson, which is a suburb I didn't know of Houston. And then they opened the restaurant around 1980. The family declared bankruptcy and was evicted from the home. Then they settled in Corpus Christi. And she was about 10 or 11, of course, you know, in Charlie's Angels for many years. And then I remember a movie that came out that had some degree of popularity, The Burning Bed, which was about domestic abuse.
2: I thought you were talking about Selena with the restaurant. No, you're talking about Farrah Fawcett, people with the restaurant?

0: thought she
1: okay,
0: was.
1: Okay, okay. So, I don't know if somehow, whatever. Selena was born on April 16, 1971, and then
0: Lake Jackson.
1: The family declared bankruptcy, and then she came here at 10 or 11 years of age.
0: Yeah, Selena wasn't in Charlie's Angels, because you went right into Charlie Angels.
1: Yeah, I think I was changing, maybe a bad segue. And, of course, then we're talking about Farrah Fawcett being from Corpus Christi. They're talking about building the statue of her. She was actually born in Corpus Christi, and she died in Santa Monica, California. And, of course, was a very big star in Charlie's Angels. She began her career in the 60s. There was that movie called The Burning Bed that I recall. I don't know if I saw the movie, but I recall the publicity. And then a play, off-Broadway play in Extremities and so on. Big star. They're talking about putting her statue here, but we do have... I mean, Eva Longoria is a pretty major star, too. And I believe, yeah, she was born in Corpus Christi in 1975. As far as I know, was raised here. And I know, I believe she'd worked for a local law firm, I'd heard. American actress, producer, director, and businesswoman of CBS soap opera, The Young and the Restless. I didn't know that. Breakthrough role is Gabriel Solis on the ABC television series Desperate Housewives from 2004 to 2012. I did see that show several times, and I thought she did a very good job in it for whatever my opinion's worth. And I thought that, you know, I watched a couple episodes. I was forced to by somebody I was dating, right? But I thought it was a good show if you like shows and you got the time to watch them. So she's a pretty big star. It'll tell you on Wikipedia, even. She was born in Corpus Christi, the youngest of four daughters of her Tejano parents, Ella, Eva, and Enrique Longoria Jr., one of her sister's special needs, and so on. So, you know, it's always a naked pledge for money. I know it, like, there's cities like Canton, Ohio that make their whole industry is based upon football, professional football. Or that, let's see, Cooperstown has the baseball. So there's all these people trying to make money. So I guess we're going to have a statue of Farrah Fawcett. We may as well get in on some of the money for all these other stars they've got. Eva Longoria, I think she even comes back to Corpus every once in a while and does some sort of a benefit or something. Some of these shows I've never seen. Eva Longoria was in Judge on the next Food Network star in October. And I think she's doing some sort of a travel show.
0: I got a text that came in that says, I like Lou Diamond Phillips, but he was nowhere near the star that Farrah Fawcett was. His star didn't reach her level.
1: Well, I know some of his movies are B-movies, but he's pretty consistent. As a matter of fact, I was watching a Western about
0: him. Yeah, about him and all them young guys they call, you know, in a Western.
1: Well, I was watching an obscure Westerner a couple of years ago, and he just kind of appeared as the bad guy in the movie. So he's pretty consistent. And I'm not trying to compare who's the bigger star, but I don't know. All these people, I think Lou Diamond Phillips, pretty big star. That was a major movie he was in, of course, and he's been on Broadway. We're talking about Eva Longoria now. She opened the restaurant Besso in 2008 in Hollywood. I don't know if it's still open. So, yeah, she's a pretty big star, and again, in Desperate Housewives for many years. Now, we have somebody that you don't hear a lot about, but he's got quite a filmology.
0: I'm looking at this. You know, Lou Diamond Phillips was in a lot of movies. La Bamba, Gangland, Bats, The Big Hit, The First Power. He was in a movie, Shadow of the Wolf. Young Guns, The Night Stalker, Young Guns 2, Courage Under Fire, I think.
1: He was in a lot of movies. He's a big star. He's still making movies, been prolific.
0: Murder at the Presidio, Route 666.
1: Okay.
0: Undertow. Look at that. He was in a lot of movies. So he was a bigger movie star than Farrah Fawcett.
1: Yes, he made many more movies than she did.
0: She got famous in her TV role, though. Really famous. We'll be back with more Mark DiCarlo.

0: Washington tries to stop Iran's attacks on ships in the Strait of Hormuz. The price for a barrel of Brent crude oil, the international standard, briefly topping $87 early Tuesday, still well below the nearly $120 reached at the height of the war. The price dipped back to $78, then back up to $85 a barrel on Wednesday. Five of the biggest U.S. banks reporting record profits on Tuesday, beating even the most optimistic Wall Street expectations. J.P. Morgan Chase earning a record $16.9 billion in the quarter. Spain advanced to its first World Cup final since winning in 2010 with a 2-0 victory over France. Spain will face either defending champion Argentina or England on Sunday in East Rutherford, New Jersey. This is SRN News.
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3: We were talking about the statue of Farrah Fawcett that they're talking about erecting here. And of course, we have a statue of Selena. And then I said, well, what about, I made an inadvertent remark on Facebook. I said, what about these other stars? And I mentioned some of them, Eva Longoria, Lou Diamond Phillips. And Eva Longoria was born here, very talented. I may not like some of these people, but, you know, they're very talented. Let's see. And then Pepe Serna is kind of made a lot of movies. He was born in Corpus Christi, be an older man, born in 44. He started in the Roger Corman, King of the B-movies, made a lot of good movies, though. The Student Nurses, he's all appeared in such films as The Jerk, Scarface, directed by Brian De Palma, The Adventures of Buckaroo Banzai, Across the Eighth Dimension, in the film...
4: That was a crazy movie.
3: Agoraphobia, which he also co-produced. Appeared in the stage, and if you start looking at his filmology, it's just amazing. He was in The Paper Chase. I guess that was the TV show. I didn't know that. And here's another cross-reference. He was in The Fortunate Pilgrim, which I recall is a book that I had read many years ago, a book by Mario Puzo, and he played John Colucci, an Italian, a Mexican-American. Of course, that crossover isn't... It's pretty close, at least, and I don't think anybody would assert that, as I recall, in that movie, Sophia Loren played in it. So there was an Italian in there. So he's a pretty big star, too, and, I mean, you could just go through here. Car Wash, Chuco, A Force of One, Orlando, The Jerk he was in, played Punk Number One. So he's kind of a character actor, more instead of a leading man. Tremendous numbers of movies. Some of these I don't know. You know, it's got a funny name. 1994, A Million to Juan, J-U-A-N. He played Mr. Ortiz. Monday Night at 7. So he's a pretty big star, too. So I don't know. Maybe we should have a whole deal, I don't know, of all these stars playing pool or something at the Arts Center. I don't know. It'd be quite a tourist attraction.
4: Sitting around the table playing cards.
3: Playing cards like the dog picture.
4: Or like the president. Like sometimes they have presidents. Sometimes they have dogs.
3: Or like the Supreme Court. They take their little pictures like they're in grade school. They put them in, you know.
4: Kurt said the Selena statue was provided by the Darrell Foundation. And there is a statue of Dusty Darrell and his wife at the Arts Center because he provided major funding when they did the renovation 20 years ago. Speaking of the Selena statue, and he actually, Dusty Darrell put up those miradors, those Spanish porches along shoreline.
3: I know. I think of those as an abomination, but go ahead.
4: Well, the bottom line is that Selena statue has pretty much become a shrine. People are there. They're there at different times of the day of light. They have lighting and all with the rose. And people come, they don't come. I mean, they almost pay homage. It's the equivalent, in my estimation, of a shrine now. That's what it's become. Jesse says, to get this out of the way.
3: No, that's okay.
4: Isn't it interesting when it comes to representation, the left wants minority, LGBT, or other groups on the intersectional diversity totem pole to play their respective characters in movies. But when it comes to an all-white or mostly white story like The Odyssey, the importance of representation is completely irrelevant. The ethnicity or sex of the Odyssey characters relative to that era can get swapped out like Mr. Potato Head parts. You know what he's talking about? He's saying not one Greek in a film about Greeks, but if you're going to do a movie about gays or Indians or something, you have to have a real Indian in the part.
3: Total gross bigotry.

0: Athens Greeks in that movie. For example, John Leguizamo, I believe his name.
1: Leguizamo.
0: He's in the movie and he's complaining. He's complained before that that no other ethnic group should play Hispanics and that other than Hispanics.
1: So there's That's what Jesse's saying.
0: Yeah, yes, there's a tremendous reverse discrimination. And you know the Greeks have suffered. They've had their own kind of Holocaust. They've been persecuted. That's why many Greeks are in the United States. And here they're making this movie like they, you know, hey, this is your story. You know, another time we'll talk about that in depth. But it was gross bigotry, I believe, against the Greeks, and I think it's just awful. Again, you remember the movie Zorba the Greek with Anthony Quinn? Very, very great novel by Nikos Kazantzakis, which I had read some years ago. Well, Anthony Quinn was Mexican-American. He played Zorba the Greek. But many of the, you know, I think the movie was made in Greece. Most of the actor, you know, the other actors, I think Pappas was in that. I think Irene Pappas was in the movie. So it wasn't as bigoted. So it was a little bit ridiculous with the Odyssey. So I'm thinking of statues, and I'm thinking of the statues they would have built in Corpus Christi, the additional Farrah Fawcett. Should they acknowledge these other actors, who many very good, Eva Longoria.
1: Did you see her mural downtown?
0: Yes.
1: The mural on the wall of Farrah Fawcett. I think it's a little devoid of color. The art.
0: Somebody said that was done on purpose for some artistic reason.
1: That's right. That's what I heard, too. Yeah, but it seemed to me like it could have been more colorful because she was a colorful person.
0: I don't know what they're trying to say. She faded out because she's deceased or what? I don't really know.
1: Yeah, you noticed that too, right?
0: Yeah, I noticed that. But at any rate, so we have these issues regarding statues. And then I'm starting to, you know, extrapolate because I made that comic photo of myself as a statue, which you could easily do on AI. You can turn yourself into a statue. And then I'm saying, man, remember when they tore down all those statues?
1: Caligula.
0: During those George Floyd deaths in 2020, Confederate leader statues were targeted. Robert E. Lee and Jefferson Davis statues were taken down. Albert Pike statue, the only statue of a Confederate general in Washington, D.C., was toppled and set on fire. Of course, statues of Christopher Columbus were really targeted. Several statues of Columbus were removed or vandalized.
1: I think they just put the one in Philadelphia back up.
0: Francis Scott Key statue, it was removed in San Francisco due to Key's ties to slavery. I didn't even know that. Other historical figures, Ulysses S. Grant, and even some abolitionists faced scrutiny and removal. 100 Confederate symbols were, I don't know what they mean by symbols, were reported to, that's research on Yahoo News, were reported to have been removed, relocated, or renamed during this period. So statues could be controversial. You know, I know even during that, going back to the Salinas statue, that wasn't a unanimous vote to put that on the Bayfront. So, you know, we're now talking about Farrah Fawcett and whether or not we should acknowledge these other people. Then, of course, there's the big one, Mount Rushmore. I haven't had an opportunity to go there. Have you been up there? No, I haven't been up there. The Mount Rushmore statues is a national memorial featuring a colossal sculpture carved into the granite face of Mount Rushmore in the Black Hills. It's George Washington, Thomas Jefferson, Theodore Roosevelt, and Abraham Lincoln. Now, here you go. 2 million people visit that statue. And then I understand it was specifically built for tourism, to attract tourism. The carving was the idea of Doane Robinson, South Dakota state historian. Originally, they were going to put American West heroes, such as Lewis and Clark, their expedition guide, Sacagawea, Oglala Lakota chief, Red Cloud, Buffalo Bill Cody, and Oglala Lakota chief, Crazy Horse. And so that's a big, that's that statue in Mount Rushmore. Let's see. And that area has been inhabited by numerous indigenous groups over the centuries, the Ponca, Arikara, etc. And that mount was originally known to the Lakota as Igmu Tanka Paha. Let's see here. Many Lakota and other Native Americans came to oppose the Mount Rushmore sculptures as a desecration of their sacred land during the modern era of the Native American civil rights movements.

0: but it wasn't openly protested. So that's kind of a big tourist deal. The chief carver was Luigi Del Bianco, an artisan and stonemason who emigrated to the United States from Friuli in Italy, and was chosen to work on this project because of his understanding. Actually, now it comes to mind, we have an Italian sculpture, like a bas relief downtown by that an Italian artist now whose name escapes me. So we have already have that. And they were talking about getting rid of that because I guess, you know, they thought it was some sort of cultural imperialism or something. This Italian, whatever, you know, Queen of the Sea, I think is the name of the sculpture we have downtown right now. And in all this issue, they were talking about getting rid of that statue. So the issue, I guess, is, you know, statues could be controversial, the popular statues. I know many people, they would remove, were not in favor of the statue of Sylvester Stallone at that museum in Philadelphia, and it was put there, it was taken away, and it was put back or something. And I think Bob is saying it's not there right now.
1: No, they had put a box around it because the big Italian community was upset, but they still put it around, and they've removed the box, and it's back out in the open now.
0: I see.
1: And it says Cristobal Colombo.
0: Okay, I thought I said Sylvester Stallone at the Philadelphia Museum. He was there.
1: At the top. They moved him down at the bottom.
0: Certainly. Yeah, and the Christopher Columbus, you know, the whole Christopher Columbus issue is very difficult because you hear about supposedly atrocities in Hispaniola. Are they true? You know, what was he coming to Christianize? You know, did he attempt to Christianize people? What his mission was? Very complicated discussion, and of course, now in disfavor, even though basically he came to the Americas, not our continent, not the mainland, but he came to the Americas, and basically was responsible for the Western discovery. Obviously, there were indigenous peoples here, and he was responsible, but there's some amount of animosity against him. And obviously, as we're saying, these statues could be controversial. You know, what is to be relegated to honor, what is not. Statues of Mount Rushmore, probably to this day, I'm surprised they haven't been desecrated by people in favor of, you know, the indigenous peoples. And, oh, he was a slave owner and so on.
1: We'll be back with more Marta Carlo. But first, are you thinking about planning or desiring to purchase or sell a home? 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Get the information you need to have a good consideration. Do you know how to start gathering information to buy and sell a property? 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
5: 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It's me, Tommy Cool. Ever wondered why Tommy Cool gives a high four? I'm a stickler. Let me explain. The odds of a rattlesnake bite are 1 in 40,000. Still, I got bit when I was 3. 1 in 40,000. The odds of a second rattlesnake bite are over 1 in a billion. I must be special. I got bit again 12 years ago. The folks who cared for me the first time were sticklers. No lasting damage. The second time, not sticklers. I lost a finger. That's why I give high fours. That's why I'm a stickler. Texas weather demands air conditioning sticklers. Our intense combination of heat and humidity is toxic to air conditioners. Instead of running for 20 years, you'll be lucky to get 12. No matter when your air conditioner needs care, call a stickler. Daylight, twilight, even after midnight. High four. 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
8: We have another traffic update out on 181. Danny D says that it's backed up all the way downtown from Portland. It appears to be due to an expansion joint that popped up on the right two lanes of the causeway. Not the bridge, the causeway. He said he saw pictures on social media reporting the cars. It takes 40 minutes to get from Moore Avenue in Portland to the causeway. So there's a, it's just something there, and I thought I'd pass it on. Is there any other way to get to Corpus Christi, then through 181 if you're there? He says not that he's aware of. You can go through Sinton and Aiden to get to 37. But you might want to look for an alternative way. 40 minutes to get from Moore Avenue to the causeway because of the fact that on the causeway, an expansion joint has popped up, blocking the right two lanes. All right. Sorry, Mark. I had to get that in.
9: We're talking about statues, Mount Rushmore, building statues for Farrah Fawcett in addition to the Selena statue that we have, and whether or not these other stars in Corpus Christi could, from Corpus Christi, but most born in Corpus Christi, such as Pepe Serna or Eva Longoria, should have statues here. It could be a way for us to hustle some money. We know that's what all these city and state governments are about, it seems like. Somebody said once, I don't know if it's Vonnegut or whatever, these statues are just for pigeons to crap on. You know, so what's the honor of having a statue?
8: You mean see?

0: Seagulls.
1: There were seagulls. And there was a line in a Dylan song, I think Love Mine Is Zero, No Limit. Statues made of matchsticks crumble into one another as if they had really little or no permanence. I will tell you this. If you go to the Vatican Museum, you'll see statues lined up, man, of ancient statues of Caesar or whoever.
0: Have you been to the Louvre in France? If you go into that was a former castle, but if you go, all in the courtyard is just statues all the way around of Chinese leaders, I mean rulers and this and that, all of the old people, the most famous, all statues just everywhere.
1: No, I haven't been to France. I would say that, you know,
0: you've been to Greece 2-3 times.
1: No, I've been to Greece just once. I've been to Italy twice, and I would say this: I don't think the Vatican Museum, I think, is basically unparalleled. I think, and I don't think it receives the credit it does. You'll see, you know, just amazing things there. And again, a lot of the statuary. My understanding is because they didn't have mass communications in ancient Rome, they would use these statues of Caesar, whoever, to communicate the power of the empire and the authority that you didn't have through written communication.
0: Is that where the dictators get putting them giant statues of themselves up in the town square?
1: Yeah, remember, what was it during the... in our lifetimes, what was it? Lenin, statues of Lenin's they brought back. And of course, maybe America used some propaganda. They showed all those, you know, people toppling
0: Saddam Hussein
1: the same way. He had a bunch of statues, you know. You wonder if some of these leaders aren't great egotists, the way they love to have their statues all over. And again, it was, I think, a form of communication before. Not so much now. Now they just control the internet. You know, they can control the internet. Things that you can't see that are, you know, they could ban you. They could promote things. As a matter of fact, one of the elections was at Facebook. It was alleged that, of course, they were manipulating the platform to support. Was it anti-Trump? That one may have been anti-Trump. You know, so a lot of this stuff is manipulated. It could be manipulated online. Statue you could see. It's physical. And so I guess we're going to see where this Farrah Fawcett statue is put up, if it's going to be put up, whether or not I've expanded the conversation. Said, well, what about these other celebrities from Corpus Christi? Could we, should we say exploit them in some way?
0: Would it be exploiting? They're thinking in terms of honoring them.
1: Yes, of course. I wonder if Selena, you know, there's a copyright issue that, speaking as a lawyer who knows little about copyright.
0: Abraham, her dad, has to sign off on anything name.
1: I believe he passed away.
0: Yeah, recently.
1: Yeah, he recently passed away. But I wonder if that statue, did he get any royalties from that, from having the statue up, or did, you know?
0: Nobody paid to go see that. It's there. So what royalties would there be?
1: I don't know.
0: There wouldn't be any.
1: I don't know. I know if I do believe that it's an image that's copyrighted, or in some ways that in fact.
0: He gave permission for him to put it there. I know. Abraham Quintanilla.
1: So we're talking about whether or not, you know, I don't know if that's, if he was the, obviously the, in charge, then I guess he would have the right to sign away those rights to her image or whatever. And I would assume that in a similar way, all these stars would have that right to, sign away the power of their image and or, anything can make money, though, right? Like you said, it's a shrine. It brings in a lot of tourists, et cetera, in an indirect manner. Any of these stars, any of these celebrities, you know, Mount Rushmore, that's why it was specifically built, to bring in income or revenue and to the city. Maybe the Farrah Fawcett statue will be the same, some degree of, you know, acknowledgement.
0: It's definitely something to think about.
1: Thank you.
0: All right, we'll be back with more of the Bob Jones Show. We got plenty more. Stay with us. This is KYS, Corpus Christi, Texas. It's 9 o'clock.

0: News this hour from Town Hall. I'm John Scott. The U.S. has reimposed a blockade on Iran after Tehran's attacks on ships in the Strait of Hormuz, but Iran remains defiant.
1: Tehran has insisted that any ship going through the strait must do so on a route through Iranian waters and must follow the instructions of Iran's paramilitary Revolutionary Guard. Now, the U.S. had been trying to support those vessels, and the U.N.'s International Maritime Organization had supported this route around Oman, but the ships that have been attacked by Iran in recent days all have been plying that route.
0: Correspondent John Gambrell in Dubai. The price per barrel of Brent crude oil, the international standard, briefly topped $87 early Tuesday, still well below the nearly 120 reached at the height of the war. The price dipped to 78, then back up to 85 a barrel on Wednesday. Another round of sweltering heat in store for much of the U.S. this week. Correspondent Laura Wetters reports.
2: The National Weather Service predicting more than 90 temperature records across the country will be tied or broken this week. Believe it or not, most of those records will be broken in the overnight hours when it's supposed to cool down. Cities in the Midwest and Northeast, best known for record-breaking cold, likely to see record-setting nighttime temperatures. These places include Fargo, North Dakota, International Falls, Minnesota, and Portland, Maine.
0: President Trump endorsing MyPillow founder Mike Lindell for Minnesota governor. Lindell has been one of the president's most outspoken supporters. World Cup semifinal today in Atlanta. Argentina faces England. The winner will play Spain Sunday in East Rutherford, New Jersey. On Wall Street, the Dow up 205 points, the Nasdaq adding 150. This is SRN News.
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0: A bipartisan group of senators introducing a bill championed by Lindsey Graham that would impose sanctions on top Russian figures and heavy tariffs on the biggest buyers of Russian oil. Connecticut Democrat Richard Blumenthal says Graham was excited about the prospect of the Russian sanctions bill finally becoming reality.
5: Ukraine is turning the tide. We're meeting the moment with scorching sanctions legislation that will help to stop the flow of revenue to Putin's war machine from purchases of Russian oil and gas. And he was ecstatic about that progress.
0: Blumenthal says the sanctions would target the top buyers of Russian oil, China, and India. Thai officials say two more people injured in a huge fire at a Bangkok music bar have died. That brings the total to 32. More than 70 people were injured. 30 people remain hospitalized. News at townhall.com.
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7: Here's your AccuWeather forecast. Today will be cloudy and breezy with a thunderstorm reaching a high of 90. Tonight, expect cloudy and humid conditions with a couple of showers and a low of 79. Tomorrow will bring solid cloud cover with a thunderstorm and breezy conditions with a high of 91. On Friday, anticipate breezy weather with intervals of bright sunshine and a chance of a thunderstorm in spots in the afternoon with a high of 92. Saturday will have a steady breeze with increasing amounts of sun and a high of 92. With your AccuWeather forecast, I'm meteorologist Joe Lundberg.
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More news, more facts, more information, and a greater opportunity for your personal comments and opinions to be heard on Akees Listener Line, 882-5397, 882-KEYS. The traffic back up over in Portland. It says, not Aiden, it says the only way to probably get to 37, it says 40 minutes. 40 minutes to get from Moore Avenue to the causeway. Right now, I asked if there was any alternative way. They said through Sinton and Orem, through Sinton and Orem to 37 is the only way that he said, Danny said he knows of. Unless you have to go all the way around. Randy says, thanks for the highway tip on my way to Corpus from Rockport now. Yeah, it's backed up. And what Danny said, the reason why it's backed up, now he's saying Oxon. You didn't send me Aiden. You didn't send me Orem. You didn't send me Oxon. Now he sent me Odor, O-D-E. Odom. What are you doing? Voice thing, man? You trying... It says, the only way I know is through Sinton and Odom, okay, to 37, is what he's saying. I said Aiden, which it says here, A-I-D-E-N. Then he says Orem, O-R-E-M, not Aiden. And yeah, voice the text. Then he said, not Orem, Oxon, O-X-E-N. Then he said, no, not Oxon, Odor. O-D-E-R. They said, no, Ode. Voice to text. He said, can also go through Port A. Oh, yeah, the other way. If you're going on that side of town, yeah, you can go through Port A. His voice text is fighting with him. I'll say what I want to say. You tell me what to say. So, yeah, okay, and... Randy said he appreciates it. He's on his way to Corpus Christi from Rockport now, so good heads up. The Bob Jones Book Club, every Wednesday. Listen for your chance to get your hands on one of my books from the Keys Library. I've got a hard copy right here, brand new. They're all in brand new condition because when I interview people, like Lucas Miles and others, they give me extra books. Sometimes, and I said, well, instead of keeping them, then why don't I give them away to my listeners? So the book today that I'm giving away is the call-in number 14. It's called Woke Jesus, The False Messiah Destroying Christianity. Today's social justice movements call for equality, civil rights, love, solid Christian values, right? But what if there's more to social justice than Christians understand? Even worse, what if we have been duped into preaching ideas that actually oppose the kingdom of God? The book Woke Jesus uncovers the real dangers to Christianity and America from the Christian left, progressive, or woke Christianity. These radical alternatives abandon

traditional biblical interpretations regarding marriage, gender, racial equality, justice, original sin, heaven, and hell, and salvation, replacing them within a new fabricated morality. This fabrication is built around political correctness, cancel culture, hedonistic values, obsession with public health, allegiance to the leftist state, universalism, and virtue signaling. 882-5397, 882-KEYS is the number. The author, Lucas Miles of Woke Jesus, is a pastor, trusted voice in the American church who has consistently addressed some of the most challenging topics in religion. He not only outlines how the radical left wing is co-opting Jesus for their own anti-religious views, but also provides a call to action for Christians to resist the siren song of social justice and wokeism. Rather than ignoring the problems within the church, Miles shows Christians how to grow in the truth of God's word by expanding your understanding of solid orthodox theology. The church's best days, he says, are still ahead. Eric Metastas said this is a bold, analytical, readable book. He names and dismantles the fallacy of progressive Christianity. Will's taking the calls right now. Kevin Sorbo, actor, director, producer, said, Woke Jesus provides us with the historical facts and biblical insight necessary to dismantle the lies of wokeism, as well as offers solution to eradicate it, rooted in a true understanding of truth, justice, and freedom in Christ. This is a must-read for every Bible-believing American. Lindsay Keefe, Newsmax anchor, co-host of Spicer & Company, says, Woke Jesus, the book, is a must-read for the modern-day Christian. 882-539.

It would be nice to hear something from TxDOT or CCPD. Well, let me go check my email, see if TxDOT did send me something. No, they didn't do that. They did not do that. Harbor Bridge sent me something about the bridge for tomorrow, beginning 9 in the evening until 6 in the morning. Couple lane closed. Keith W., congratulations on winning the Bob Jones Book Club Book of the Week, Woke Jesus by Lucas Miles. And Keith, again, let me thank you for listening to 1440 Keys. Enjoy your book, man. I still want to know who's going to be held accountable for the border policies of 2021 to 2025. Who's going to be responsible for what happened? And them millions of people that came across, who's going to be responsible? Who's going to be held accountable? Joe Abraham, a writer, posited this question. And I got it. Nobody's talking about it at all. They're on Trump for trying to get rid of all the criminals and illegals that came across. Listen to this. Katie Abraham, you know that name? She should be graduated from Ohio University this year. Instead, Katie Abraham is buried. She was visiting friends in Urbana, Illinois, when she was killed by a man who, according to public records, possessed valid Illinois-issued documents, despite using false identities and aliases, and despite documented concerns that should have prompted greater scrutiny. But her death, Abram said, is not the subject of this. It's the reason why he had to write this, why this had to be written. Katie's case raises a larger question. Who will be held accountable for the policies that created the conditions for failures like these? The Biden administration never officially adopted an open borders policy. They didn't have to. They gave incentives for people to come. People respond to incentives. Between 2021 and 2025, then President Joseph Robinette Biden and his administration pursued an immigration agenda that dismantled deterrence-based policies, narrowed enforcement priorities, expanded the use of parole authorities, and attempted to end programs designed to discourage unlawful entry into this country. President Joe Biden set that agenda. Now, you can say his handlers or whatnot, but he was the president. Everything that happens in the Trump administration, they say it's Trump. They don't say his administration. Hey, Trump. And Trump. But Biden, they ain't holding Biden accountable for nothing. Secretary of Homeland Security, Alejandro Mayorkas, out of California. And he's one of the guys that I said, if Biden becomes president, he's going to get these California people, him and quite a few others, and Californicate the entire United States. Mayorkas implemented it through the agencies responsible for border security and immigration enforcement. Senior White House officials, including former Obama aide, national security, and UN, Biden named Susan Rice his domestic policy council director, and later Neera Tanden. They helped shape and coordinate immigration policy across the administration. The chief of staff, Ron Klain and Jeff Zients, they oversaw the implementation of the administration's policies across federal agencies. These officials held different roles, but together they designed, coordinated, executed, and defended policies that critics warned would weaken deterrence, that they warned would overwhelm the existing systems. They warned would create the widespread perception

0: illegals who reach the United States would likely be allowed to remain. And these warnings were dismissed by the Biden administration. They were dismissed. We don't care. It's because we got a plan. And the result was predictable. Record border encounters, overwhelmed processing facilities, massive asylum backlogs, strained public resources, an immigration system increasingly unable to distinguish between those who qualify for protection and those who did not. And then states, blue states, Democrat states like Illinois reinforced those federal policies. Stay with me.
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8: 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You can register there as well. Mark says, ultimately, who's responsible for what happened in the Biden 4 years on our immigration and our borders? He says, directly and pointedly, we are those who are held to account for our representatives' decisions. Vote wisely. That's what he said. Vote wisely. Border encounters. I mean, they did this. This was their policy. This was their policy. They had so many people coming across, they couldn't even have a hearing. So what they did is said, look, we're going to let you in. They don't know nothing about them. The background of nothing. And we're going to have a hearing. And you show back up at the court in 3 years, in 4 years. Man, that was nasty, wasn't it? That was mean. That was anti-American, man. Illinois reinforced those federal policies. My Democrat, Governor J.B. Pritzker. Billionaire J.B. Pritzker. Championed sanctuary policies. Repeatedly promoted Illinois as a welcoming state. Let the illegals come here, he said. Secretary of State Alexei Janolius bears responsibility for ensuring the integrity of Illinois' credentialing system. Attorney General Kwame Raoul has defended the legal framework underpinning the state's sanctuary policies. Washington and Biden created the incentives. States like Illinois amplified them. Together, federal state leaders created a policy environment in which enforcement weakened of our laws, enforcement of our existing laws, accountability diminished, and foreseeable risk multiplied. Too often, Americans who raise concerns about border security, raise concerns about public safety, was dismissed as lacking compassion. You don't have no passion for these people. You know,

America, and you give me your poor and your terrorists yearning to breathe free. Politicians, activists, sympathetic media voices frequently portrayed stronger enforcement measures as inherently cruel, while paying far less attention to the human cost of weak enforcement. As I used to say, they're the last step on the cartel's journey to get people to pay them to get them into the United States of America. Countries from all over the world slipping in, transported in, got brought in through South America, brought up through the Mexican borders, all along the way, raping women, killing some people, getting paid, and when you got enough money, you got paid and you got them to our border, they weren't stopped and turned back. They were welcomed in. They had Border Patrol cutting barbed wire and stuff to keep illegals out and reaching out and helping them get up on a foothold on the shore. Federal state leaders created a policy environment where accountability was diminished, and too often, anybody that stood against it was called lacking in compassion. Somebody said suicidal compassion. Compassion became a shield against accountability. Politicians, activists, sympathetic media voices frequently presented a stronger enforcement measures as cruel. And they didn't pay attention to the human cost of weak enforcement. Slavery, sold into slavery, disappeared, forced into gangs. But compassion without responsibility, is that compassion? No, it ain't compassion at all. Abraham writes, a nation can be welcoming without surrendering control of its borders. States can support migrants without abandoning their obligation to verify identities, maintain secure credentialing systems, provide appropriate care, and protect the public. How did somebody using allegedly multiple identities obtain a valid state-issued driver's license? Any kind of state-issued credential. What verification processes failed? What audits were conducted? What warning signs was missed? If it happened once, how many other cases have gone undetected? But the most troubling question of all of this, all that we're talking about so far, is not whether the system failed, because they clearly did fail. The question is why? Weren't these Democrat politicians warned about the risk? Did they ignore those warnings? Obviously. Did political priorities outweigh public safety concerns? Of course it did. They don't care about you. The American people deserve answers. Now, Congress, conduct a comprehensive review of the immigration decisions made between 21 and 25. Illinois officials, should they conduct a comprehensive review of credentialing systems, identity verification procedures, audit processes? They're not going to do it. Because if they were conducted, the public should know the results. So that's not what it's about. That's not what it's about. And if they don't do an audit, then they ought to tell people why they're not. Because the people that came up with these policies in the Biden administration, in these blue sanctuary states, they made their choice, folks. And their allies defended them. And we live with the consequences. It's the government's responsibility to do something. I don't think anybody's going to do it. It's obvious. Nobody's going to be held accountable. Puppet masters, auto pen operators, they don't leave direct

0: evidence. In fact, we don't need answers, but we need and we deserve justice. Will it come? Not as long as the Democrats are in control, it seems. That's my story, and I'm sticking to it.
1: With SRN News, I'm John Scott. Heavy smoke from several large wildfires blazing in Canada and Minnesota expected to engulf large swaths of the Midwest and Northeast U.S. this week, exposing millions of people to dangerous air pollution. Heavy downpours in South Texas washed out highways, stranded motorists Tuesday, and are continuing. The storms dumping up to a foot of rain in some rural areas of Texas, shutting down portions of a busy highway for hours near Uvalde. That's about 80 miles west of San Antonio. There were no deaths or injuries reported. President Trump welcomed the new Iraqi Prime Minister Ali al-Zaidi to the White House Tuesday. Iraqi officials say a new oil pipeline deal is expected to be announced later this week. This is SRN News.
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882-5397. 882-KEYS. Weather update. Considerable to catastrophic flooding is likely through tomorrow in Texas. They said thunderstorms might hit here about 11 o'clock. It's sunny right now, but they say about 11 o'clock it should be over us. I think they watch it. They watch the weather moving. You know what I mean? They start out. Let me see. Where's my radar? Let me see what's in the area. I'm looking at it. Oh, now this. Oh, wow. Okay. All right. There's quite a bit of activity in the San Antonio area. And it's moving north. So it just passed through. And my question, I don't know how much will trickle down to us or get into our. But from what I can see, I don't see what's going to be coming here. But then again, hey, forecasters confirmed a tornado in Bexar County. Estimated that 6 to 16 inches of rain had fallen over 24 hours in Uvalde County. Considerable to catastrophic flooding is likely to occur over the next 2 days in places like the U.S. 90 corridor west of San Antonio. That's on the way to Del Rio. According to forecasters who elevated the risk for heavy rain causing flash flooding to the highest possible level through tomorrow morning. Some places could see a staggering 10 to 20 inches of rain, raising particular concerns for vacationers who might not be familiar with the flash flood threat. The areas at greatest expected risk, including all the parts of Medina, Frio, Uvalde, Kinney, Maverick, Zavala, Valverde, Edwards, Real, and Bandera counties. The Pecos River, Rio Grande River, the Nueces River, the Frio, the Medina, and the San Antonio rivers could all flood, according to National Weather Service forecasters. Forecasters just before 8 a.m. this morning reported a confirmed tornado in Northwest Bexar County. They said it was crossing Interstate 10 near Shavano Park and urged people to take shelter. Some waterways in Texas had also risen rapidly this morning, according to river gauges that are tracking their height. Okay, this is the latest update as of 8:24 this morning, about an hour ago, Central. Significantly, the West Nueces River at Brackettville, oh, that's way over there, had come up 20 feet over 4 hours as of 6:30 a.m. this morning, according to U.S. Geological Survey gauge. At that height, it's considered a major flood by federal forecasters with extensive inundations of structures and roads. Other rivers had spiked.

into a moderate flood level, including the Savinaw River at Savinaw and the dry Frio River near Reagan Wells. All portions of multiple counties remained under flash flood warnings early this morning, while storms continued to dump rain in southwest Texas. Federal forecasters estimate between 6 and 16 inches of rain had fallen, as I said, over 24 hours in Uvalde County, relaying reports that people had been rescued from the water. Northeast Kinney County also received significant amounts of rain and remained under flash flood warning, meaning life-threatening flooding could be imminent. Rainfall rates of 2 to 4 inches an hour were forecast in the area. South Central Edwards, South Real, Western Gillespie, Southeastern Kerr counties were also still under warnings. A wide swath of Texas is bracing for 2 to 6 inches. And that was at 5 this morning. Areas outside of the worst forecast still face the possible 2 to 6 inches. And then it goes back in town. Governor Greg Abbott issued a disaster declaration for 59 counties in recognition of the threat to make resources available. Texas positioned to respond quickly and effectively. I urge all Texans in affected areas to monitor local weather forecasts, avoid driving through the flooded roadways, and have emergency supplies ready. State legislators have since required certain areas prone to flash flooding to install warning sirens, a process that is ongoing. So it moved and moved down towards San Antonio. I guess we get some of that, I'm guessing. Some of it will come down and affect us. Would nice be it to kind of hang over us for a minute up to our watershed? And it is going into some areas of the watershed, I believe. I believe that's true. Speaking of storms, you know, living here on the coast, we all understand storms because you can see it building. The clouds roll in, the wind shifts. If you don't act early, what do you mean by early? If you don't prepare, if you don't do the things you need to do, then it can hit you harder and do more damage than you expected. Dealing with the IRS is a lot like a storm. It starts with notice, then penalty, then enforcement. Before you know it, it increases. And you're dealing with levies, garnishment, even a whole lot more pressure, or what we would call storm damage. And most folks didn't plan to be there. It's not that they ignored it. They just didn't have a clear path forward. So it kept getting pushed down the road. And that's why I want to tell you about Cott's Law. Right here in Corpus Christi, they step in, deal directly with the IRS, help you put a plan in place to move forward to limit any damage. If you're dealing with the IRS right now, don't wait for the storm to get worse. See, storms, we have seasons, hurricane season, but it's always tax season with the IRS. So call Cott's Law at 361-504-0654. That's 361-504-0654. Cott's Law can intervene, stop levies in 24 to 48 hours. They'll contact the IRS directly. They'll protect your assets while negotiating a plan. They may send you the serious mail you ever get, but Cott's Law knows exactly what to do when it shows up. 361-504-0654. Tell them Bob told us all about y'all. All right. If I get any more information on the flooding, I'll let you know. Tomorrow we'll be at the Town and Country Cafe. If you get a chance, come on down and have some breakfast and some coffee with us. Texas officials are cracking down on illegal birth tourism. And well, what does that mean? Top officials have sued a Houston area postpartum center as well as investigated Rio Grande Valley Hospital or hospitals over allegations of soliciting foreigners to have babies on U.S. soil, which we talked about the other day.

0: two Rio Grande Valley hospitals now, Mission Regional Medical Center in Mission and Knapp Medical Center in Weslaco. Purchasing a billboard that targets foreign nationals traveling to Texas to give birth. And they posted it in Spanish in Mexico. That's what they did. The billboard was found in Latin American countries, not just, and showed in Spanish the cost of birth packages. And listed Mission Regional Medical Center's name and its social media channels. It also listed a phone number with the Rio Grande Valley's area code and a website called HaveMyBabyInTexas.com. Now, that's no longer in service. They pulled that down. Also, they had been advertising to foreigners since 2023 under Biden. There it goes. The hospital confirmed its use of the billboard, said it's no longer in use to prevent any misunderstandings, said Kathleen Avila, spokesperson for Mission Regional Center, Medical Center. Giving birth on U.S. soil as a foreign national. It's not illegal. The cases of illegal birth tourism usually involve prosecutors determining business that facilitated fraud. It don't matter. They said, come on in. A Houston postpartum care center that operated of coaching Chinese nationals on how to mislead or deceive federal immigration officials so they can travel to Texas to give birth. The operator denied the allegations but didn't want to provide any further reasons, and the attorney hasn't responded. But that's what they do. But this crazy thing is, it don't matter if you passing through and you have a baby, that baby is a citizen. And the Chinese, hey, nobody said they was dumb. They sneak their people in pregnant, drop the baby, get the papers, the documents, go back to China, raise that kid under a communist system, and when they need them, send them back either to go to school or to run for president of the United States when they reach age 35. That's the Constitution. You must be 35 years of age and born in the USA. Put that in your pipe and smoke it. And everybody seems to know it but us. The Democrats know it. They do. No, I ain't going to go. I'm not going to go Manchurian candidate on y'all. Be right back.
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5: 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It's me, Tommy Cool. Ever wondered why Tommy Cool gives a high four? I'm a stickler. Let me explain. The odds of a rattlesnake bite are 1 in 40,000. Still, I got bit when I was 3. 1 in 40,000. The odds of a second rattlesnake bite are over 1 in a billion. I must be special. I got bit again 12 years ago. The folks who cared for me the first time were sticklers. No lasting damage. The second time, not sticklers. 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Texas weather demands air conditioning sticklers. Our intense combination of heat and humidity is toxic to air conditioners. Instead of running for 20 years, you'll be lucky to get 12. No matter when your air conditioner needs care, call a stickler. Daylight, twilight, even after midnight. High four. 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

0: 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Working hard to give you more news, facts, topics, subjects, information, and access for your voices to be heard. 882-5397, 882-KEYS. Update on Islamic Republic of Iran and developments regarding the degrading so-called peace plan. Trump said the U.S. military assets will conduct strikes targeting Iranian transportation and energy infrastructure over the next 2 days unless they restart negotiations for renewed peace. He said it'll expand over what has been seen in the past days. Here's some of what he said in an interview.
1: Quickly.
2: You posted today on True Social comments that you made back in 1988 about Karg Island. And at the time you said, one bullet shot at one of our men or ships, and I'd do a number on Karg Island, I'd go in and take it.
1: Yeah.
2: Do you still intend to take Karg Island?
1: I can't say that to you because if I did, it would be foolish, right? But it'd be nice to make a little headlines, but it would be foolish. But I'll tell you about Karg Island. So we've already...
2: Are you ruling out a ground campaign in a limited capacity?
1: I don't want to say that either, but I would say no if I thought it was appropriate. I'd say sometimes you need a ground campaign, but we have other people that will do the ground campaign for us. But we already hit Karg Island, as you know, twice. Even three times. I said, hit everything but the oil. Just leave that little area from 25 yards out. Leave that little area. Don't touch the oil, because I don't want that in terms of the world economy. It's a chunk of the world economy.
0: I'm sure that's not really what the reporter guy was trying to get at. They asked him, when will these strikes continue?
2: Will these strikes continue?
1: They'll continue until I say it's enough. I mean, they'll continue. They've been, the word the military likes to use is degrade. They've been degraded to a very low level. And they have fight. You know, it's like a great boxer. You think you have him beat, and then all of a sudden he comes back and he gives you a shot. They have some fight left, but they don't have much. And their weapon degrading has been incredible at a level. Nobody thought it was possible to do it this quickly.
0: Which is also a fact and true. He said, I guess you could define it any way you want. When he asked him, listen to this question. Listen to this.
2: How would you describe what

0: happening at this moment? Has the war resumed?
1: Well, I guess you could define it any way you want, but certainly we're beating them up really badly. They have to be beat up. We're hitting them very, very hard. We're hitting every single thing that they have along the shore, along the waterfront. You know, if you look at the Strait of Hormuz, it's now, we're finding it hard to find where they have anything. We have to stop it. We have to keep it open. I was going to charge a fee, but instead they'd rather spend a lot of money in the United States, which frankly is better because I don't like the idea of a fee. It's got to remain free because otherwise others will do the same thing. But I think we've made tremendous progress.
2: He's just given the facts. He confirmed that the U.S. has not observed any activity at the Iranian nuclear facility, Pickaxe Mountain, they call it. Intelligence assets are closely monitoring. He said U.S. bunker buster munitions are capable of disabling or destroying the facility should Iran renew their nuclearization efforts at the facility. And then they talked about that in the nuclear facility at Pickaxe. Here he is.
1: We're looking at Pickaxe because somebody said there's a little activity. You know, we have cameras, Space Force, we have cameras that are, they can read the badge, they can read your name, probably Mohammed. They can read your name and a badge from space. And every area of Pickaxe, but the other three are covered.
0: But specifically on Pickaxe,
1: if they make any move, we immediately go and do whatever we have to do. But they haven't. They were so decimated.
0: Some weapons experts say that the United States doesn't have the ability to strike deep enough with these bunker buster bombs at Pickaxe Mountain.
1: They can go deep. We have good stuff. Nobody knows about Pickaxe. By the way, nobody knows if they even are doing anything in Pickaxe. It's just something that comes up. We have cameras on it. There's very little activity there. But if there's even just a small amount, we'll hit it.
2: He's covering every base. He's answering every question. He is also keeping his cards close to his chest on the possible invasion of Karg Island. He talked about the possibility of taking over the critical oil hub that remains on the table. He suggested that a ground campaign would not be undertaken by the United States, but that, you heard him, he said, we have partners that would engage in the ground operation. That's his comment. Say, we already hit Karg Island. They're in the crosshairs. He further eased economic concerns that the Strait of Hormuz, after three tankers were attacked, saying that vital shipping lane is open for everyone except the Iranians. And then you have this. I'm not sure who this guy is doing the questioning.
1: It's open if people want to go through it. We're not opening it for Iran. That's the only one it's closed for. It's closed for Iran, both in and out. But it's open now. A lot of things have happened, Trey, in the last few months. Pipelines are being built. We're coming up with great alternatives, including Texas, including...
2: Yeah, we got other ways to deliver the oil. That's why the gas prices haven't exploded. Now, reports have surfaced regarding explosions against parts of Iran. They don't know the type of targets that have been struck. The latest operation, one of them, they tell me that they actually leveled the Iranian Guards headquarters, so they don't have that anymore. Yeah, but Trump needs to end this. Iran will never adhere to what they agree. In other words, go in and finish them off. I'm sorry the Iranian citizens suffer, but we need to nuke the heck out of Iran and remove all the supposed leaders. Yeah, that's easy to say. He's got to play it differently. And that's what he's doing by trying to give it. You can't trust him. You got to give them all the rope you can. You got to give them all the time, especially since none of our forces, the bulk of our forces are not subject to being involved and engaged to that extent on the ground. So if he has to do what he has to do, nobody can say he didn't do everything he could to avoid it. That's what I'm thinking. This is KYS, Corpus Christi, Texas. It's 10 o'clock. The Bob Jones replay at the top of the hour with my guest early this morning, City Councilman Gil Hernandez of District 5, talking about issues in the city.

that we normally don't talk about. He's willing to talk about them. Don't go away. Stay with us. Bob Jones Replay coming up. And have a great rest of your day. And thank God for the rain.

0: this hour from Town Hall. I'm John Scott. Heavy downpours are still drenching South Texas with the possibility of dangerous flash flooding. The storms began Tuesday with downpours washing out roads and leading to dozens of high water rescues in counties near the Mexican border. Flash flood warnings are in effect, and the Texas governor has issued disaster declarations for dozens of counties in Kerr County, where catastrophic flooding last year killed more than 100 people. Officials say they're in contact with summer camps that are at risk. There have been no reports of deaths or injuries. The National Weather Service says as much as 20 inches may fall. The U.S. has reimposed a blockade on Iran after Tehran's attacks on ships in the Strait of Hormuz. The blockade comes at a critical time.
1: All of this comes as the Strait of Hormuz, the narrow mouth of the Persian Gulf, through which about a fifth of all crude oil and natural gas traded once passed in peacetime, has become the key issue over trying to end the Iran war. And as these attacks on ships have continued, and as U.S. airstrikes have gone on against Iran for days, and Iran has retaliated against Middle East allies of America, this has really called into question whether or not there will be any sort of permanent end to the Iran war.
0: Correspondent John Gambrell reporting from Dubai, United Arab Emirates. A call for more protection amid dangerous times for judges around the country.
2: Supreme Court Justice Amy Coney Barrett has told lawmakers that a sharp increase in threats targeting her and other justices is increasingly encroaching on their personal and family lives. Barrett, along with liberal Justice Elena Kagan, testified to Congress on Tuesday, a rare event for members of the High Court. With violence and intimidation on the rise nationwide, the justices are seeking millions of dollars to enhance security to help keep judges safe across the country. Bob Agner reporting.
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4: Here's your AccuWeather forecast. Today will be cloudy and breezy with a thunderstorm reaching a high of 90. Tonight, expect cloudy and humid conditions with a couple of showers and a low of 79. Tomorrow will bring solid cloud cover with a thunderstorm and breezy conditions with a high of 91. On Friday, anticipate breezy weather with intervals of bright sunshine and a chance of a thunderstorm in spots in the afternoon with a high of 92. Saturday will have a steady breeze with increasing amounts of sun and a high of 92. With your AccuWeather forecast, I'm meteorologist Joe Lundberg.
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5: In the studio with me this morning is City Councilman District 5, Gil Hernandez. Good morning, Councilman.
6: Good morning.
5: And that's a nice shirt. What are you going to do with all them nice shirts?
6: I only have like three or four of them.
5: Really?
6: Yeah, I don't have that many of them.
5: That's a nice looking shirt. Did you have to pay for it?
6: Yeah.
5: So the city designs the official shirt where you got the logo, the city of Corpus Christi, the word city council, and
6: well,
5: all
6: no, this. This is all embroidered. I mean, you just take the shirt to the embroiderer and they.
5: So it's not a heat put on or
6: no,
5: whatnot.
6: No,
5: it's actually embroidered into the shirt.
6: It's embroidered into the shirt, yeah.
5: But you have to order it.
6: Right. And well, I mean, it's just a regular shirt and you just take it to, like, I think it was Mira's or something
5: so
6: like that.
5: So you pick the shirt?
6: Yeah.
5: So you buy the shirt and you give it to the city and they get the logo put on it?
6: No. You could actually go get it yourself if you wanted to.
5: Really?
6: Yeah.
5: So I could go get a Corpus Christi patch on my shirt? No, I ain't official enough.
6: Well, I mean, it's just it's the logo of the city.
5: It's not really good looking.
6: It's all right. This one's the old one. I got this shirt beforehand.
5: Oh, okay, so it's old. So you only got three of them. You ain't buying no new one, huh?
6: No.
5: that could be wise. They might. Who knows? They might put a new bridge up.
6: Well, yeah, but the new logo. The new logo has the new bridge.
5: Does have it on there?
6: Yeah.
5: You know, I was talking with you about coming on the show. In the news business, they say if it bleeds, it leads.
6: Yeah, I know. They focus on the controversy.
5: And always anything, you know, and there's a lot of battles and fights and stuff. And it's almost a hallmark of this council because there have been

0: such, how would I say, such public battles. There was a time when some of that stuff would be just, you know, ignored by the press, but and then you've got factions out here in the community that really go out of their way to accentuate the negative. There's always an attack. I mean, your public comment period, I know there's got to be at least 10 or 15 people who are there every day, every time you have one. And they get up and then they post on Facebook and social media. And then there's another group that's captured.
1: They'll actually post their video of them speaking at
0: that's right.
1: Comment. Yeah.
0: Yeah, yeah. They'll post them speaking. They'll go in the city site and take it out. And right or wrong, they have their issues and they do it. They actually do protests. You know, they have uniforms and shirts. So this is fact. But the city is so much more than that. I know these are key issues or important, or some of them are, blown out of proportion. Others seem to be internecine. It's just among different people with different personalities. But the city is more than that. The city is more than water, although water is integral. It's a key thing. But what's the state of the city? What is the city? The things that the city's responsible for, streets. That's quiet now because they've done a lot of good work on the streets. Infrastructure, the budget. You know, they're going to do some more budget hearing. And I'm thinking budget and all. They're talking about another bond that they're going to put out. Man, they dropped a ton. Y'all dropped a ton of money in the past year on all these different water things and this things and contracts and... but what about taxes? What is that going to reflect on our taxes? Do they have to go up? Is the rate going to change? The quality of life issues. You know, people, I remember when they were people talking about how much a splash pad costs. But there's a lot of people in this city that don't have a pool or don't have access to a pool or transportation. Splash pads is a big deal to some kids and some families in some communities. So there are quality of life issues and events that goes on. What about safety? You know, we don't talk about that often except the budget. So there's so much more other than the headlines, and I was hoping that you could stop by and address those issues as well.
1: Okay, you're right that the if it bleeds, it leads kind of thing. And, you know, when you have, you know, 5 and 10 second sound bites on the television media, you really can't get across all the good things that are happening because they kind of focus on the stuff that, you know, is the
0: sensational.
1: The sensationalism, right? But, you know, I've been on council for 7.5 years. And I remember when I first started, I mean, everything was falling apart. We were being sued by the EPA. TCEQ was coming down on us pretty hard for the, if you remember the water boils.
0: Yeah, some people estimated to correct it between one, I think David Loeb said almost $2 billion. They were talking big numbers out here at that time.
1: Well, I mean, we had to build water towers to improve the pressure and flow in the system. I mean, we had to make improvements at Owen Stevens. These were things that TCEQ came down on.
0: Mandated. EPA did some stuff too.
1: Well, we had wastewater, sanitary sewer overflows. The EPA came down pretty hard on us, and we signed a consent decree saying we would spend $750 million over a 15-year period to improve all the wastewater treatment facilities, the lift stations, the lines going into the, you know, everything associated with it. And it was all back, and, you know, back then we had a lot of street issues. Well, it was all the symptoms of the singular problem of the city not doing preventative maintenance. Or having a robust preventive maintenance program. So everything was falling apart because everything was run to failure. Everything was done on reactive service. Nothing was done to prevent.
0: Yeah, and things. Previous councils to that had even taken maintenance out of the budget.
1: Right. I blame Mark Scott. No, I'm kidding. I'm kidding.
0: Yeah, he might be listening.
1: I'm kidding.
0: But the funny part was that council, and I remember them, Jack Best and others, there was a doctor that on there. He was a urologist. He didn't talk to nobody. He would just show up and vote whatever he wanted to do. You couldn't call him. You couldn't meet with him. He would just show up and vote whatever he... These guys would never even consider raising

0: taxes, they would always, because of elections, and they wind up taking the city's reserves, which, you know, according to financial institutions, has to be so much and so much. They had it down. I think it was down to, I think, about $2 million. I mean, it was low.
1: The policies were put in place, and we have a budget policy that's actually, we vote on it. And I know I've spent the last 7 years making modifications to it with Peter Zanoni, and when he came in, because we hired him like 6 months into my first term, and so I mean I think I rewrote the majority of that budget policy, and as a matter of fact I still think we need to make changes to our debt management policy, but that's, I won't go there. So we have to have at least now 20% of our budget in 20% in reserve balance. It used to be 17 to 20%, but roughly about 3 months of operating funding.
0: In the worst case scenario.
1: Worst case scenario. We require 25% in our enterprise funds. That's the water, wastewater, stormwater, those kind of things that have separate things, so you can have a backup as well. So there's, and that goes to a point of having some reserve balance, which also helps with our bond rating. But it doesn't help if you have like over 30% of your budget is debt service, because we have so much debt in these things. So we actually had to use a lot of debt capacity in order to make the improvements for all the sins of the past, for all the neglect that happened
0: in previous years.
1: So we had to make the improvements to Owen Stevens. We had to make the improvements to all the wastewater
0: under
1: streams.
0: Mandate to do so.
1: Right. And then on top of that, we had all the streets issues, and we had, you know, and that was, you know, it was everything, facilities, the convention center, the city hall, all our buildings.
0: The water garden.
1: Everything was just, nothing was taken care of.
0: Celine Auditorium.
1: Nothing was taken care of. So we've spent a lot of time.
0: Even the machinery to fix the streets. Some of it, I think, $350,000.
1: They were sitting in. And
0: it rusted, and nobody even knew how to work it, and then it didn't, and the parts.
1: Right. Okay, so myself being on council and in previous councils over the last 7 years have made a lot of strides and efforts, and we're in a lot better place than we were 7 years ago. I mean, heads and shoulders above where we were 7 years ago. You know, things actually working. We have a plan. We have a 5-year plan to fix streets. We have, we have a superior water rating now. There's all sorts of things that we have done and put a lot of time and effort.
0: You don't hear about it.
1: You don't hear about it because, you know, it's all

0: is on the negative.
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8: We like I said, we have so many, enough controversial issues that take the oxygen out of the room, but nobody talks about all the other stuff about the city.
0: Right. You know, it's unfortunate that, you know, we made a lot of strides, and, you know, it's hard, you know, nobody likes going out there bragging about what they're doing and stuff like that. But I mean, we've done a lot at the city to make improvements for people's lives, right? I remember going to parks when I ran for office because I was pissed off. I mean, really, because things were just poorly managed. And, you know, I would go to parks in my district, and they would have yellow tape around the playground equipment because it was in bad shape, and there's their safety concern, so they just put yellow tape around it like that.
8: You say, don't use it,
0: and you're like, this, we got to have something better than this. And it was, and there was just like neglect after neglect on every aspect of what was happening at the city. So we
8: because made, nobody wanted to do what they had to do to raise the money to take care of it either. Remember, no tax.
0: Well, it's not just the money. They just had no. They didn't use the systems that they had and the money that they had to make those improvements or have phase replacement of things. They just, you know, you don't have to spend it all at once. But because it was neglected and they didn't, I mean, we had a system called Maximo, which is a system, an asset management system to track the equipment that you have and also schedule preventative maintenance for it. I know it's not sexy. This is kind of the run-of-the-mill, you know, daily drudgery kind of stuff that you have to do. And it was not being utilized. They wouldn't put the equipment in. And if they did, it wouldn't put in all the information associated with it. They would just be equipment and location as opposed to, you know, manufacturer, you know, preventive maintenance cycle, when you would need to fix something, when you would need to replace the life cycle of the asset. And it would just, we just wouldn't use it. And they were just, I don't know where all the money went. Honestly, because we weren't spending on it on actually operating or replacing equipment. I can't, you know, there's nothing to show for it. And so.
8: And then the city went through a number of city managers, too.
0: Right.
8: Over the, I mean, when I was back in the 90s, I think they had Juan Garza. He left here and went and became city manager of Austin, leaving here.
0: Right.
8: They had all of, you know, different ones down the line. Some lasted a little bit. Some, I mean, it was like what did you call it? A rotating kind of. So in terms of somebody actually managing and running the city, it was a pistol. But again, like I said, the cities. I mean, is there anything good that you can continue to tell me about what's been coming? Because what I do know, and what it does appear to be, even in the midst of the fights y'all are having, mm-hmm. The other stuff is getting done.
0: Oh, yeah. I mean,

0: the stuff,
1: the contracts, and the this and the that stuff is getting done. It's just that.
0: Look, anytime you have conflict within an elected body, your representative government is working, right?
1: Mm.
0: You know, if I'd be more concerned if we were all hand in hand going kumbaya and just going in a single direction, that because then you don't know what actually is, you know, well, what are the issues? Are there any issues? You know, by having these discussions in open public and open session, you hear the what the concerns are. You hear that there's concerns over cost or concerns over the environment. You hear that there's concerns over, okay, well, when is this water going to be delivered? How much is it going to cost on a per 1,000-gallon basis? If you were just all holding hands going in the same direction, you would never hear any of it. And so you want to make sure that your elected officials are fighting for what you need or what you want, or what, you know,
1: or what they believe is necessary.
0: Right, what is necessary. So because we're discussing it in open, people know about it and people hear about it
1: and they take sides too.
0: But ultimately you hear about it. And that's the important part, is that you know what's happening. And
1: like you mentioned safety, you mentioned 60 more. We were so far under what a city our size needed as a general rule of officers per population.
0: An average.
1: Yeah. There's an average, but there's a standard, not just an average. It's a standard. I mean, we were way back there. We had increased by 100,000 people and never increased the police before.
0: Yeah, on like-sized cities, but you can't, you know, sometimes you got to make sure you're comparing apples
1: to apples.
0: But there
1: still is a standard.
0: Right. Like, for example, Cincinnati is roughly the same size as Corpus Christi, but there's a lot of towns and things around it, and Cincinnati is very urban and we're not.
1: Right.
0: So there's... You can't necessarily compare us to them
1: in terms of the number of officers you need, et cetera.
0: Right. So, you know.
1: But we were undermanned in the police department.
0: We are. We're still a little undermanned. All that being said, it still depends on what you have.
1: You know, most people don't realize that our police department here is very sophisticated. And I'm talking about the departments, because you come in, everybody has to be patrol for a while, pretty much, when they get on and get the street and learn it. But when you're talking about a dive team, when you talk about a bomb squad that the region uses, when you're talking about drone operators, and I mean, there's a lot of technical aspects and departments within. Every now and then I get the chief to come by. You know, we talk about all those things, you know, and the gang unit, and then depending on where the crowds are.
0: But listen to what you're saying. That's a good thing that's happening in the city, right?
1: Yeah.
0: It's a very good thing, right? We have a very professional police force. That doesn't happen by accident.
1: But then I hear people say, you know, crime is going up they don't even talk about all that's been done that mitigates and minimizes the amount of crime. You got bad guys.
0: Right.
1: Everybody got bad guys. Most of the stuff, or the really hard stuff, is with those who are basically accidental or career criminals. But still, it's a sophisticated department.
0: We have very good police officers, you know, and you know they
1: don't hear brutality charges. They're disciplined.
0: And there's danger in what they do. You know, I've been to three funerals for police officers while I've been on council. I remember it was Officer McCullum, Officer Hicks, and Officer Ortiz.
1: One was killed in a traffic accident.
0: Well, he was hit by a drunk driver. Officer Hicks was shot. Officer Ortiz was riding a motorcycle and a woman hit him as he was
1: came out that side street.
0: Funeral procession. So, I mean, it's not a you know, there's always risks to what they do, you know, and I think they are doing a fantastic job for what they have, with what they have. And, you know, we've since I've been on council, I know I've been very supportive of our police department and what they do and trying to give them all the materials that they need to be successful.
1: Yeah, and I tell you, they're important even for the region. You know, they're important. But we don't hear that. There's got to be something negative before they talk about it, you know, some travel magazine.

0: did a poll to get clicks, and they attacked Corpus Christi is the fattest city, or Corpus Christi is the dangerous city, or I mean, we got to get past that. I want to know some more when we come back that you can tell me about what's going on in the city to us.
1: Okay. Good.
0: All right.
1: Yes.
0: All right. We'll be back. Otherwise, we're going to sell tickets, you know, to a fight.
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2: City Councilman Gil Hernandez looking at budgets and numbers and crunching and workshops. And then all the other stuff, you know, ethics, budget committee. Do you sit on some of those committees?
3: I sit on the Municipal Court Committee.
2: The Municipal Court Committee. Well, that's kind of quiet. I guess no news is good news over there.
3: Well, we made a lot of improvements there as well. So, I mean, there's improvements all over the city, right? From, and like I said, I can't describe how bad it was. There's not enough words to describe the, you know, I remember being mad about some of the things that were not being fixed, but then when I get to the city and you realize the incredible mismanagement that was, that existed at the time and how we just got awful. And so we're in such a much better place than where we were. And, you know, you don't hear about, you know, trash is still being picked up. Streets are getting much better. We have more police officers, you know, that, you know, there's a lot of good things. You know, unfortunately, when you have the situation where we were, you know, we had a drought and our reservoirs weren't recharging, you know, we had to make some decisions. And, you know, unfortunately, because of all those issues that I described earlier with TCEQ and the EPA, we had to borrow a lot of money to get those things fixed. And then on top of that, we end up with a water crisis.
2: I got a couple of texts that came in. Adriana says, I drive around all day. I drive around all day, Mom. I've noticed a lot of huge street projects, sidewalks, power lines, new roads, work done on roads that have been worked on several times over. Lots of new cameras all over town at the intersections. But the small residential roads that needs the most work have not had any repairs or even tar patches like they used to do. If I sent you video of the road, well, you should. You can. You can go take video and send it in. Not if. You should. If I sent you video of the road that I have to travel every single day for work, you would be horrified. What's up with all that? She's saying all the streets haven't been done. How many streets needed to be done? And I know they're working on it. I've seen a lot of streets done, but there's so many streets that are left, right?
3: Right. So
2: because of how bad it was.
3: There's different types of streets, right? We have the arterial streets, which are like Everhard, Yorktown, Saratoga, those, you know, and not all of them belong to the city. Like Saratoga is the majority of it's a state highway, along with portions of Rodfield. So, you know, it's not always the city, you know, and, you know, it's funny because a section will be part of the city and then another section will be the state. Weber's like that. Okay, but for the arterial sections that we're responsible for, we've made a lot of improvements. We've made a lot of them into concrete. If you go down Staples, you'll see a lot of sections are in concrete.
2: But you're also doing more of the neighborhood streets as well.
3: Well, we have a five-year plan on residential streets. So if you go to the city's website and type in...
2: You'll see the list of streets on the plan.
3: Yeah, you can type in RPP, your residential... I'm trying to remember. I just went blank on it. But... The whole thing is that you can go in there and there's even an interactive GIS map where you can actually look at what streets are going to be done over the next 5 years. And there's a plan for, and they do them in sections of, you know, residential neighborhoods. Now, can we get to all of them? We don't have enough, there's not enough people, there's not enough money. And so we're trying to get a plan to where we look at the worst streets that we can, that are based on an index, what's a street condition, a pavement condition index, or PCI.
2: Right. So what Adriana has to do is contact the city. Can she do that through 311?
3: She can contact the city through 311 in order if there's like some things that need to be fixed, like she mentioned.
2: Yeah, like she just described.
3: Or potholes. They definitely that and then identify. There's also an app called My CC311 that you can download from the App Store or Google Play.
2: And you can actually

0: take pictures
1: of
0: the
1: street. You can actually take pictures and send them in.
0: Because I saw potholes and stuff, and I called the 311, and they gave me the right department really quickly, and took the information and gave me a work order number.
1: Right.
0: And that's a work order number that I could follow up.
1: You've got to, when you call 311, you have to ask for the work order number if they don't give it to you. Because then when you reach out to your council member saying, hey, I did this, we'll say, well, give me the work order number. And then, you know, they can track it to say, okay, yes, it was called in. They didn't get it done. They're scheduled to do it this time. If not, you know,
0: I think Adan will probably do that. Kevin says, Gil Hernandez is an outstanding leader among our city council. He's a budget and operational expert with the integrity expected of an officer, gentleman, and faithful public servant.
1: Oh, thanks, Kevin.
0: Paid him to say that.
1: No.
0: I don't know if I want to read this whole one. I got to read it before I go. Okay, it's from Samuel. He says, Councilman Hernandez makes a good point. In countering the narrative that the city council is very volatile. Well, on some issues they are. Many issues and facts would have never been brought to light. Groupthink is more destructive than open debate on differences, albeit some personal attacks are unwarranted. Well, there's a thing about groupthink, but there's a thing about leadership and being able to pull the group together too, though, to, you know, for the common purpose and the common good, and to be able to. Lloyd Neal was sort of like that. Do you remember when you were on when Lloyd was?
1: He became a county judge. Yeah.
0: Okay.
1: I knew him more when he was the county judge.
0: Okay. Yeah, but because he was his city council, they had a way. But then again, there was a lot of stuff that hadn't been done.
1: Right.
0: So we didn't hear that because of the way they had of publicizing the things that he was doing.
1: I think the challenge was that, you know, I know there was a sentiment not to raise taxes, right? And that's
0: right.
1: You know, but you do is you give that choice to folks to make that choice for themselves, right? The state restricts any increases to 3.5% of no new revenue tax rate. I'm sure it's a complex calculation on how that works, but that's what used to be called the effective tax rate. Right. Now it's now called the no new revenue tax rate.
0: Right. Effective because of appraisals going up. If you don't change the tax rate to compensate for the raise in appraisals, then it's still
1: right. So when I started, the tax rate was around 66 cents per every $100 valuation. Now it's below 60 cents. It's like 59.9. Yeah. So the tax rate.
0: How can yours go down in the city and CCISD? We pay more taxes to them than we do the city, county, and hospital districts put together.
1: Yes, they
0: for the children, though, right?
1: Well, they account for 50% of the property taxes goes to the school districts, right? And it's not just CCISD; it's whatever school district you're in. Actually, right. CCISD doesn't have the highest rate of all the school districts in the area.
0: Would that be?
1: I want to say it's London, but I haven't looked at it in a while. But it's the rates are different depending on how much revenue that they bring in, but ultimately. That's all the revenue that they get. You know, the city gets revenue from other sources.
0: And this is why I'm asking to talk about the city and all the things that it does. Danny sent a text. He said, who is responsible to clean all the debris from the side of the road on the new bridge? TxDOT or the city?
1: It's
0: a shame such a focal point looks so filthy. It doesn't look all that filthy to me, but I know some people.
1: I know what he's referring to. I went to Portland here recently.
0: And they're throwing stuff out the window.
1: Well, it's not that throwing out those. It's like, tires that blew out.
0: That's on the side.
1: Or something falls out of a truck and then it ends up on the side of the road. You know, could be something as simple as a rag.
0: But it is TxDOT.
1: It is TxDOT. Crosstown, SPID, it's all TxDOT.
0: Crosstown, too.
1: Yes.
0: SPID, they're supposed to maintain.
1: Right, it's a state highway.
0: Okay, so when it's being paved, who's paying for the paving?
1: The state.
0: Okay, all right, and the access roads to those highways.
1: Yep, TxDOT.
0: Oh, okay. Most people don't pay attention to it. They're the ones that paid to do the curb cuts.
1: Like I said, even streets in the middle of the city are

0: state highways. If you, like I said, the majority of Saratoga from Crosstown all the way to Rodfield is Highway 357, I believe. And then it continues, it curves into Rodfield and goes all the way to SPID. Well, that's
1: state.
0: Still state highway. Yeah.
1: Really?
0: Yeah. Weber from, I think, Holly to out to going out to London is state highway. It is, so, I mean, you actually have, and I know it's confusing sometimes, but you...
1: Jurisdictions. That's what it is, jurisdiction.
0: Right.
1: I still say that 311 number has been effective. Have you heard it?
0: Yes. No, it makes it easier. Before, you had to call the city on their...
1: And then the department and...
0: Right. Well, we had a call center, but you had to call that number, which was like 822-882
1: or
0: something like that. You know, it wasn't an easy number to memorize or even know where to access. So the 311 really helps in terms.
1: So when we come back really quick, the budget, a lot of money seems like it's been dropped or pledged or whatnot, especially with all these different things that they're doing with water. All of that comes with a price tag attached.
0: Yes.
1: And with all of that, and they're talking the budget here, and the budget, it's got to be up soon. I think October 1st is when it's supposed to be.
0: Right. We are in a fiscal year, yeah, so it begins October 1st.
1: Yeah, so it's getting ready to be voted on, right?
0: Right. And we have to have it in before, we have to have all information in, I think, the first
1: September. Is it required to be a balanced budget?
0: Yes.
1: By law?
0: Yeah, probably. I mean, well, we can't print money, so it's not like we have, you know, we have to have.
1: Yeah, but some people have a law and a policy that we must have a balanced budget.
0: It's part of our policies.
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1: Telling us just like it is, I've never seen you obfuscate or duck or hide mm-mm. from an issue or anything else. And it looks like a lot of money. It's going to be almost $1 billion in stuff outside of whatever the $900 million or whatever that the Inner Harbor would call. And another billion, if all that stuff came into play and we paid the money. But how is this budget going to work? I mean, it's definitely going to call for some kind of increase in revenue, isn't it?
0: Okay, so there's two separate sides of it, right? There's the enterprise funds, which is the utilities, and then there's the general fund, which is tax supported, right? So there's, you know, you a lot of times when we say we have $1 billion budget, we conflate the two, right? But they're completely separate. One's, like I said, supported by tax dollars. The other one's supported by rates from the utilities. So the challenge that we have is in the rates, because we obviously, for the things that we discussed with the EPA and TCEQ and all the improvements we had to make for the neglect from the past, that we actually had to spend money on. And then on top of that, you have water. So we don't have unlimited resources, and we have to borrow that money to do it. So ultimately, for me, the choice was, We don't have a lot of money. We don't have unlimited money to do whatever we want. So the choice was, okay, I can spend $1 billion to do these three projects with wastewater reuse, groundwater, brackish water, desal, or I have $1 billion to do desal in the in this case, the Inner Harbor. The Inner Harbor was going to produce 30 million gallons a day. These other three projects are going to produce 70 million gallons a day. So
1: if they come to fruition.
0: All of these projects have issues. They all have warts. They all have concerns, right? So, but when you boil it down, 70 million gallons a day for $1 billion, or 30 million gallons a day for $1 billion, it's just math, right? It's just a choice. It's like, okay, I don't have $1 billion just lying around, you know, a couple billion here, a billion there. It's a choice. And whatever choice you make ultimately gets paid for by the ratepayer. So when you have

0: more water, that cost is spread out, you know, amongst more water. So the cost per thousand gallons is lower when you have more water to spread that cost out over, right? So ultimately, my choice was to decide to get and you were going to be able to get that water quicker. You know, a desal project takes 3-4 years to build, and then you don't see a drop of water until 2029 or 2030. Well, we needed the water now. So not only was it more water, the cost was going to be cheaper, it was going to be delivered sooner.
1: But to be honest, with all the challenges now on all of those other water options, including a state representative who has gone to Austin to get them involved in on one hand, it's like handicapping the city with the wells and all that. So there's a lot of stuff out there. But my main point.
0: Okay, but those are the only three projects.
1: But my main point is, how does all this stuff fit into the budget, and what is the budget going to look like?
0: Okay, so the budget's pretty much what it is based on the revenues coming in. You're not going to see a whole lot of changes in the general fund. We except for the fact that we have, because of all the projects that we're doing, we don't have any more debt capacity under the amount of funding or what we have allotted to debt service within the, because it's all supported by property taxes or ad valorem taxes. Mm-hmm. So there's only a certain percentage we can utilize for that. Well, we're pretty much at that level, so there won't be a bond package this year.
1: Oh, as they said, there would be, but you decided not to?
0: No, there's just not capacity to do it. You don't have enough. There's not enough.
1: I just saw something the other day saying that there was going to be also a bond package on the ballot.
0: No.
1: That's off the table as of yesterday.
0: Tax supported or general obligation bonds, we're not planning to do that.
1: Okay.
0: Okay. There are revenue bonds, but that doesn't go to the that doesn't go on the ballot. Revenue bonds are voted on by council.
1: Right. Because it's backed up by the council's ability to raise rates or whatever to pay for it.
0: Correct. Now, because of the challenges that we've had and all the money that we spent, and we had a significant capital improvement plan, there's going to have to be some rate increases, not in everything, but in water and wastewater because of those issues. The repairs we had to make, the choices on trying to get more water, there has to be some, you know, we don't have enough revenue. So, and then when you sell less water because you're trying to conserve, then there's less revenue coming in. So I wouldn't wish this upon anybody making these decisions, trying to get the most water at the least amount of cost. But it is an uphill battle. And, you know, I'm one of nine people.
1: So there may be a rate increase.
0: With us not having enough water, yeah. We're in order to get that water, because there's no more cheap water. There's no more cheap water.
1: Hey, that's a supply and demand.
0: It's trying to minimize that aspect, right? You need to that's why I said when you looked at the choices between 70 million gallons a day and 30 million gallons a day, the 70 million gallons a day for that price was a lower cost on a per thousand gallon basis. So you wanted to make sure, you know, there's prices rising everywhere, and it affects cities as much as anybody else does. But you got
1: to
0: try.
1: So to balance the budget, what we're hearing is there may be a tax increase.
0: No. No, I didn't say tax increase.
1: But if you increase the rate, you're increasing the tax.
0: No. We're talking two separate things. I'm talking utility rates, not tax rates. Tax rates we're not impacting that. The water situation has nothing to do with taxes.
1: So they'll raise rates.
0: Water rates. Right.
1: But they might not. They won't raise ad valorem tax rates.
0: Right.
1: And they're not going to lower them, though, because aren't the appraisals coming in a little higher?
0: I haven't seen that yet. We haven't seen that information yet from the appraisal.
1: Okay.
0: I mean, finally.
1: Well, you better get on the stick, man. You guys got to do a budget.
0: We're in the process of doing that, right? We're going to have we'll have all that information for us probably at the end of this month, the beginning of next month, with regards to where we have to be in terms of our tax rate. Because if your property value goes up above 3.5%,
1: so lower. So overall, with all of the conflicts that we see among members, and it's a couple of issues, a couple of key or main issues, or big issues that they, I've just never seen them get so personal before.

0: To me, that's the flaw in what we're watching, because it seems to get so personal, where they actually talk to each other, really, you know, not the gentleman from the state of, or the gentle lady from the state. It's like, you ain't so-and-so. Yeah, well, you didn't do this. That's the passions, but you are getting most of what the city needs done.
1: Right.
0: Done. Is that what I hear you saying?
1: Yes. For, I would say, 98% of everything that we're doing isn't controversial, and it gets through and gets done. The 2% is the only thing that's focused on in the media, right? It's not, you know, and then, you know, anytime there's like a disagreement and a shouting match between two council members, that's what gets put on Channel 6 and Channel 3. It's not the mundane, okay, we're fixing this street, we're spending money on this, we're doing this particular, you know, whatever, accepting this grant. You know, a lot of stuff that we do is kind of routine on our consent agenda. That's never publicized.
0: I saw something yesterday. There's a private group that's gotten together that said they will pay the company to file an application for a grant, since you brought up the word grant.
1: Right.
0: The council has to decide whether or not they can do that, right?
1: Well, we get grants all the time. We apply for grants all the time.
0: Yeah, but they want to apply for this grant from the Washington, D.C. They want to pay for it. Have you seen that yet?
1: Yes, I have. And that, you know, anytime you accept grants from the federal government, there's a lot of strings attached. And you don't know how much you're going to get. But they, you know, even if they're only funding 5% of your thing, they take over.
0: But regardless, can an independent group pay or cover the cost of applying when the council said we're not going to authorize staff to apply?
1: We would have to authorize them to do it for us. We'd still have to go to the council. Right.
0: Okay. All right. Well, see, this story for another day. Issue for another day. All right. Gil, thank you for stopping by. We appreciate it.
1: Well, I appreciate the time, and anytime.
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3: 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You are listening to the O'Reilly Update. Coming up next, the news with Mike Slater.
4: Thank you, Bill. It is Wednesday, July 15th, 2026. Here's what's happening today in America. Great inflation numbers, Iran war heats up, a boat rescue, and a major movie flop. It's all coming up, and Bill's going to be here with your message of the day. But first, the consumer price index, as the inflation numbers, fell 0.4% last month compared with May. This is the largest monthly decline since 2020. Economists forecasted a 0.1% monthly decline after May's 0.5% increase. If you remove gas and food, they call this the core inflation number. Gas and food are often removed because they fluctuate so much. If you remove those two things, then inflation was totally flat from the month before, which is about as good as you could ask for. And these numbers are when the Iran war was still going on, still seems to be going on. The United States launched new strikes on Iran after President Trump vowed to reimpose a naval blockade, prompting Tehran to respond with strikes on targets in countries all around the region. Iran hit two ships in the Strait of Hormuz, killing a crew member, it's according to the United Arab Emirates, and a Norwegian tanker was hit by an explosion caused by an unidentified device off the Omani coast. The United States military said it hit targets across Iran, quote, to degrade Iran's ability to attack commercial shipping. It is believed America also struck Iran's only civilian nuclear power plant. After these strikes, Iran's Revolutionary Guards announced that they fired missiles and drones on Bahrain, targeting a residential building for U.S. forces. Bahrain said it intercepted several treacherous aerial attacks launched by Iran and accused Iran of targeting civilians. Search and rescue teams were hard at work yesterday after a boat caught fire in the San Francisco Bay near Alcatraz Island and then sank. The San Francisco Police Department said the call for the fire on the pontoon boat came at 3:30 Pacific time. 19 people were on board. They were all rescued except for one person still missing. Disney's newest live-action movie, Moana, is a total flop. Remember the catastrophe for Disney that was the live-action remake of Snow White? That opened to $42 million. Moana, the second live-action Moana, opened at $43 million. This means that it could lose Disney

0: 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I am Bill O'Reilly. 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

0: on record, over 750 people remain in isolation or in hospitals. Well, just over 360 have so far recovered, says Congo's Ministry of Health. Contact tracing remains a challenge, with coverage of those exposed still at only 67%. The Central African nation has been battling the Ebola outbreak caused by the rare Bundibugyo virus since May 15. I'm Charles Villadesma.
1: Trump administration officials have told Immigration and Customs Enforcement officers to suspend most vehicle stops, as after two deadly shootings in a little more than a week. More of these stories at townhall.com.
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3: This afternoon, expect a breezy day with a mix of clouds and sun reaching a high of 91. Tonight will be cloudy with a few thunderstorms and a low of 78. Tomorrow, anticipate cloudy skies, breezy conditions, and the possibility of a thunderstorm with a high of 88. Thursday will bring overcast skies, breezy and humid weather, and a chance of thunderstorms with a high of 91. Friday will be breezy and humid with periods of sunshine and the potential for afternoon thunderstorms in some areas, reaching a high of 92. With your AccuWeather forecast, I'm meteorologist Joe Lundberg.
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13: 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This is the Insured Money Edition. I'm in a basically a 7-8-part series on finances. I'm a mentor. I'm a coach. I'm a 3-time 7-figure entrepreneur. I've had 3 different, completely different businesses, financial services for 22 years. I then transitioned into flipping real estate for 3.5 years, high-end homes in California, and then I've owned an energy company for the last 6 years. And I am also a licensed Texas insurance agent, specifically representing fixed indexed annuities, which are one of the safest, most guaranteed products available. And today I'm going to be talking about Roth IRAs as part of my Graybeard Show Insured Money Edition. This is what we're going to talk about. So what I want to start with is just a question. I want you to actually answer it in your head, though, right now. What do you think is the single biggest threat to your retirement? The market? Inflation? Outliving your money? Well, here's my answer. After 30 years in this business, it's none of those. It's a chain reaction of taxes sitting quietly inside your qualified money. Your IRA, your 401k, these are like ticking time bombs, tick-tock, tick-tock, that most people never see coming until it's already too late to do anything about it. And that's what tonight's entire hour is about, educating you on what the problem is, but more importantly, what the solution is to that problem. So we're going to jump right into the thick of it. I'm going to get into point one, the silent partner. This is going to be a discussion on why I think you got a mob boss partner inside your 401k and IRA. So let's outline that. Before I tell you about anybody else's situation, though, I want to do something with you right now. Wherever you're at, in the car, on the couch, doesn't matter. Think of one number. How much money have you got sitting in your IRAs and 401ks combined? Okay, so how much money do you have in retirement accounts? Whatever that number is, okay? Think in your head. Round it up. Whatever the number is, big number. Okay, got it in your head? Good. Now, here's the question I always ask Ness. How much of that money is yours? How much of the money that you have in IRA accounts, 401ks, IRAs, those types of things, how much of that money is yours? Most people I talk to immediately think that whatever the account balance says, that that's their money. That's not true, because you've got a silent partner. He's a mob boss. It's the IRS, right? They own a percentage of your IRA because that IRA has never been taxed. They own a percentage of your 401k because the 401k has never been taxed. So if you're honest with yourself, that number you just thought of is the statement balance. It's not what you can personally walk away with. So let me ask the real question. The one that actually matters. How much of that money is yours? Right now, it's about, depending on where you live, in the great state of Texas that we're in, you don't have any state income.

max. So worst case scenario, maybe 60%+ of it is yours, maybe 70% or 75% is yours in the best case scenario, but not the whole thing, right? So I'm going to talk about a couple. Their name are Hank or Donna. They're a theoretical couple, but they represent a lot of people I've talked to over the last 30 years. And I'm going to outline their situation because it's going to be relatable to many people that hear my voice right now out in radio land. And I'm going to, through their situation, illustrate the point of what I'm trying to convey here is that 401ks and IRAs relative to retirement income, relative to facilitating retirement, they're ticking time bombs. There's a lot of expense and tax that you do not realize that creates a chain reaction. So let's talk about Hank and Donna. Okay, they're not real names, but a situation I sit across the table from constantly. So Hank spent 32 years driving a route for a regional distribution company, and he rolled his 401k into his own IRA along the way. IRAs are individual accounts, so Donna's retirement savings stayed separate in her own name the whole time. But by the time Hank turned 62, his IRA alone had grown to about $500,000. And when he looked at the statement, he felt like he'd finally made it. Proof the system worked. Proof that discipline had paid off. Here's what nobody ever told Hank, though. That $500,000 was never entirely his. The federal government quietly attached itself to a portion of every dollar in that account decades ago, the moment he deferred the tax on it, when he first put the money in, and left the amount completely undefined. It's a little like walking up to a bank, asking for cash, except every dollar they hand you, they decide on the spot how big a cut they're going to take first. Sometimes it's 20%. Sometimes it's more. You don't find out the rate until you actually ask for the money. I call this the silent partner, but honestly, that's too polite, right? So the more accurate name is a mob boss partner. That, think about how it actually works. You borrow $50,000 from a mob boss, let's say somebody who doesn't operate like a bank. That person doesn't quote you a fixed rate up front. It just tells you, pay me back when I say so, however much I say so. Today, maybe that's 10 points. You owe them 55 grand on a $50,000 investment. You're a little slow paying them back. Now it's 65 grand on a $50,000 investment. Take too long. Now it's 75 grand on a $50,000 investment. He's not negotiating. He's not asking permission. He has all the control. And you agreed to those terms the day you opened that account, whether you read the fine print or not. Now, here's the only reason any of this ever made sense in the first place. The entire premise behind a traditional IRA or 401k is that you're 100% convinced your tax rate later in retirement will be lower than where it is right now. That's the whole bet, folks. It's 100% premised on the assumption that the tax you pay in the future is lower than some of the lowest rates we've ever seen in this country. For context, by the way, when the 401k was created back in 1981, that was when it was created. The 401k was created back in 1981, first year it was offered. The highest marginal tax bracket we had in 1981. Guess how much it was? Guess how much Uncle Sam could take of your money if you earned enough in your working life back in 1981? Guess what the highest tax bracket was? 70%. So it would be really a great assumption. It would be a valid assumption at higher rates like that. And by the way, there was like 15 different brackets. We only have six now. There are 15 different brackets. So it was easier if you drop down in income, because most people don't retire making as much money as they did while they were working. So most people would drop down in income. Well, dropping down just a little bit might have moved you down a bracket or two. That was the premise of why these were set up at that time. That's the whole bet, right? The bet is the tax later's lower. And if you're not actually that confident, if there's a real chance rates, tax rates go up over the next 10, 15 years, deferring isn't a strategy. It's a gamble. You

the tax lower today, knowing what the tax is today. You don't know what the tax is going to be 5 years from now. You have no idea what's going to happen in this country in 5 years, 10 years, 15 years. But you do know what the tax is today. And here's why that bet looks worse every year. As of right now, the national debt in this country sits at roughly $39,271,000,000. $39,271,000,000. That works out to about $114,000 for every single citizen in this country, newborns included. And it works out roughly, if you're a taxpayer out in Radioland, do you pay taxes out in Radioland? If you pay taxes, guess what? Represents $355,964 for every actual taxpayer in this country. Can you imagine almost a third of $1 million of our national debt in this country is hanging around your neck? Literally, that's the risk. That's what I'm talking about. So when you think about the future, Trump isn't going to stay in office forever. When you think about the future, I think tax rates are likely going to trend higher given where we are with our national debt. So every one of you driving right now, listening to me, or everyone sitting in an office working for a living, is personally on the hook for over a third of $1 million of that number. Every dollar ever gets paid back somehow, or maybe it never does. I don't know. Through spending cuts, through growth, or through taxes. Nobody in Washington has to tell you which one they reach for first, which is taxes. It's always taxes. That's not a hypothetical risk sitting out on the horizon. That's the account sitting in your portfolio right now. If you got an IRA or 401k, that is the jeopardy. Okay, so go back to the question. I asked you at the very start of this segment, how much of that number, when you look at your account values, how much of it is actually yours? Not one person out there can tell you what it is. I can't tell you. You can't tell me, because until you go to take it out and whatever taxes we're facing when the year you take it out, that's when you'll know. But see, most people can't answer it. And until you can, you don't actually know what you have saved. You know what the statement says, but those are two very different things. So let's get into some of the chain reactions. So if you've got money in a 401k and an IRA, what's the problem? Hey, Graybeard, what's the problem? What are you trying to say? Well, hold on a sec. I'm going to get to that in a moment. But here's what I want to say. This whole show is going to be on why you should consider strategic Roth conversions. Strategic Roth IRA conversions. So before I get into the real meat of this, I want to just ask you a question. If I could show you how to convert your IRA or 401k with no out-of-pocket cost, no increases in your tax bracket, and no loss of your principal, so be able to take it from pre-tax to tax-free, would that be worth a 30-minute appointment with me? Now, if so, here's what you got to do, okay? This is for people that would like to talk with me about how to take pre-tax money and make it tax-free. We expect a lot of interest in this offer, so I've got limited time, small family office. My wife of 32 years, Jen, she handles my calendar. Okay, you can start the process if you want to get on my calendar to talk about how I can help you potentially take pre-tax qualified money, turn it into tax-free with no out-of-pocket cost, no increase in your tax bracket, no loss of principal. Text Roth, R-O-T-H, to 84503 on your smartphone. So go to your texting app, key in that 84503 number, that 84503 number. Key that in like it's a cell number, like it's my cell. It's not my cell, it's just a texting number, but it'll work like a cell in terms of texting. So key it in on your messages, then just type one word, Roth, R-O-T-H, text Roth to 84503. That lets us know that you out in Radioland say, hey, listen, I understand your point. I hear you, Sean. I hear you, Graybeard. Listen, I'd like to take some qualified, highly jeopardized, highly liable tax money on the 401k and IRA side, and I'd like to know how you can convert it to a Roth IRA with no out-of-pocket cost from me, no increase in my tax bracket, no loss of principal. Text Roth to 84503 if you'd like to have a conversation with me about that. All right, so let's get into chain reaction number one, the day you stop choosing. So here's one of the main problems for people that have, I would say, decent wealth. What do you define as decent wealth? Well, if you've got enough money through retirement, investment, savings, and other things where you don't need your IRA or 401k, this problem is going to be one you want to pay attention to. So required minimum distributions, those things, hand the calendar to the IRS. Starting at age 73, you are forced

to withdraw money out of your IRA and 401k accounts. Whether you need the money, whether you want the money, or whether the market even cooperates that year, you're forced to take money out against your will. That's not a figure of speech. That's the actual legal mechanism. So let's pick the story back up with Hank and Donna. Okay, he had 500 grand in his retirement, goes to retire. 11 years pass, Hank turns 73, and the mob boss partner we just met stops being patient. The IRS says, hey, listen, you're 73. We want some of that money. We want the taxes from that money. So in that span, a few things happened. Hank and Donna sold a rental property they'd held on to since their 30s. Good timing, great gains, exactly the kind of year where extra taxable income was the last thing that they needed. And that same year, a letter from the mob boss, the IRS, a letter arrived straight from the IRS. It wasn't an invitation, it was a requirement, telling Hank exactly how much he had to pull out of that IRA before December 31st or face a penalty. Guess how much the penalty is if you don't do this right? Guess how much they charge you as a penalty if you don't calculate the number correctly? 25%. They take 25% of whatever you didn't take out that you were supposed to. That's not a typo. If Hank misses his required minimum distribution, even by accident, even because he genuinely didn't need that money that year, the IRS does not send a polite reminder. They take 25% of whatever he should have withdrawn right off the top as a penalty on top of the regular tax he still owes anyway. Now, here's what really stings about Hank's situation. He didn't need that money. The rental property sale already covered what he and Donna wanted for that year, a kitchen remodel, a trip to see their daughter's family in Colorado. He had zero use for an extra distribution on top of all of that, but the IRS doesn't ask what you need. There's a formula, your account balance divided by a number pulled from the IRS chart about how long you're going to live. It spits out exactly how much you're required to take. No emotion, no flexibility, just math. Whether the market was up or down, whether you had other income or not, whether you wanted to spend it or just keep it growing untouched, it doesn't matter. They forced you to take it out. That forced withdrawal landed right on top of the rental property gain, and suddenly Hank and Donna weren't in the tax bracket they'd planned around for 30 years going into retirement. They were a full bracket higher for 1 year simply because the calendar said 73 and the IRS doesn't negotiate timing. Now, I want you to sit with that for a second, because this is the part most people never connect until it's already happened to them. For your entire working life and most of your retirement, you got to choose. You chose how much to contribute. You chose when to retire. You chose within reason how much to pull out and when. And then one day, the year you turn 73, soon to be 75, depending on your birth year, that choice gets taken away, not gradually, all at once. The IRS picks the amount, the IRS picks the year, you just sign the withdrawal form, and you got to pay the tax. Otherwise, that 25% penalty is coming for you. That's the day you stop choosing. And it doesn't happen once. It happens every single year from that point forward for the rest of your life. And the number every single year only grows. A percentage that you're supposed to take out grows with each year you age. So they will make you systematically extract all of the money out of that account so that you can pay all the tax on it. And guess what? Roth IRAs do not have any required minimum distributions. There is no such thing with a Roth IRA. Whoop, I'm getting ahead of myself. Let me get back to Hank for a second. Getting too excited. I'm telling you the punchline of the joke, right? So Hank put it to me simply during one of our meetings. He said, I spent 30 years being told to save more, contribute more, max it out. Nobody ever told me there'd be a day where I'd have to take it out whether I wanted to or not. That's the trade nobody explains to you up front. And it's exactly why we're spending this hour talking about an alternative. See, what I love about Roth IRAs is there are no required minimum distributions. There is no forced withdrawal. Now, in a second, I'm going to tell you how that one RMD, that one required minimum distribution, the year you didn't really need it, the year you didn't really want it, that one RMD creates a cascade of other expenses, taxes, and charges that most people don't see or calculate or even know existed. I'll get into that in just a second. But here's the point.

you need to understand. The only place you're going to have maximum control of your money is a Roth IRA. It's 100% tax-free. If you wanted lifetime income, I'd rather get it from a Roth IRA. If you want tax deferral, I'd rather get it inside a Roth IRA. If you want principal protection, I'd rather use an annuity with a Roth IRA. What, no matter which way you look at it, think of it this way. If you're somebody that hasn't saved what you think you should have saved, because the number one fear of retirees is outliving their money. Something like 78% of retirees worry about outliving their money. Well, there's absolutely one way to make sure you never outlive your money. Guess what? It's an annuity. It's the only mechanism, the only vehicle, the only thing in this investment world that will guarantee that no matter how long you live, they will continue to pay you money. And I would argue that tax-free versions of that are the best. Because I think looking out in the future, $39 trillion. You know when I got in the financial services business? It was back in 2000. You know what our national debt was back then? $5.9 trillion. We are at $39 trillion. In the span of my career, 25 years in financial services back to 2000, in that span, the national debt has gone from $5.9 trillion to $39 trillion. I used to talk about it way back then, how burdensome it was. And now look where it's at. $330,000. Taxes, in my opinion, have to be higher later. And the jeopardy of traditional IRAs is that you're going to get skewered at some point in taxes and a cascade of chain reactions, which I'm going to get into in a second. So let me do this. Okay. Roth IRA is the answer. So here's the question. If I could show you how to convert your IRA 401k money when you go to retire or before retirement, or now if you're in retirement, if I could show you how to convert with no out-of-pocket cost from you, no increase in tax brackets, and no loss of principal, would that be worth a 30-minute appointment with me? If yes, take out your smartphone, go to your messages app, however you send a text message, key in the following number as though it's a cell number. It's only 5 digits, 84503. And then I just want you to text one word, Roth. R-O-T-H. Text Roth to 84503. That lets us know you out in Radioland, you recognize the problem. You know the assignment. The assignment is to solve the problem. The problem is the taxes and the cascade of disadvantages that IRAs get to, which I'm going to get to immediately next. But if you'd like to learn how to convert pre-tax money to tax-free with no out-of-pocket cost, no increase in tax bracket, no loss of principal, that's what I'm offering to show you. Text Roth. R-O-T-H to 84503 and be ready for a call back. Text Roth to 84503. Okay, I'm a small family office. We are expecting a lot of interest in this offer. I have limited time available. I'm a small family-owned office. My wife of 32 years, Jen, she handles my calendar. Be nice. She's my high school sweetheart. Okay, we've been together for 32 years. The people that I send to her, I want them making it easy for her. She's been a homemaker all of her life, raising our four boys. But you can book a call with me through her by texting Roth to 84503. One last time, text Roth to 84503. All right, let's get into chain reaction number two. So the first chain reaction of qualified money, IRAs, 401ks, is that you are forced at the age of 73, whether you want to or not, whether you need to or not, take money out. That triggers a tax, and it only gets worse with every year you age. Here's chain reaction number two, okay? Your own Social Security could become taxable. See, the RMD, the required minimum distribution, doesn't just create its own tax bill. It can quietly drag a portion of your Social Security benefit into taxable territory as well. So I used to call what's coming next a domino effect, but dominoes just fall. They don't reach out and grab more than what's already tipped over. What's actually happening here is more aggressive than that. It's a chain reaction. One root cause, that forced required minimum distribution we just talked about, and three compounding costs stacking right on top of it. Chain reaction number one was the RMD itself, forcing Hank to pull money out on an IRS schedule, not his. So here's chain reaction two. Picture Hank and Donna again, the year after the first big RMD hit. So they had to take money out. They sold a house. It's the year after. Tax season rolls around, and their accountant calls with something that genuinely surprised both of them. A chunk of their Social Security benefits, money they'd paid in.

to for 40 years, money they always assumed was simply theirs, untouched, was now showing up as taxable income on their return. So here's the headline. And I'm not going to walk you through the IRS formula on the radio because that's not what this hour is for. The short version is the more income you show in a year and a forced RMD, the required minimum distribution, counts as income, the more of your own Social Security money, the benefit, your check, gets pulled into taxable territory. For a married couple, that can mean up to half your benefits become taxable. Push the number even higher. Up to 85% of your Social Security benefits can become taxable. 85%. Read that again. Not 85% of some bonus payment. 85% of the actual Social Security check you and your spouse paid into your entire working lives becomes taxable. Now think about what we just talked about through with Hank's RMD. That forced withdrawal didn't sit off in its own little box separate from everything else. It landed directly in the other income side of his tax return. That bigger, the bigger the RMD, the higher the provisional income number climbs, and the more of their Social Security check crosses over into taxable territory. One forced withdrawal and suddenly a benefit they thought was protected gets pulled into the tax conversation too. That's chain reaction number two. It's a cascade. And the disadvantage of IRAs and 401ks is not just limited to tax talk. It's now it's affecting now Social Security as well. Hank and Donna didn't do anything different. They didn't take a bigger withdrawal because they wanted to spend more. The formula simply forced a number out of that account, and that one number knocked over a second number sitting right next to it, their Social Security taxation. And most retirees never see the connection because the two pieces of mail don't arrive together. The RMD happened 1 year, and then you get notified the next year that, hey, guess, because your income went up, guess what? You're now going to have to pay more of your Social Security benefits as taxation. On top of that, by the time they connect the dots, the money's already gone. The problem has already happened. And I asked Donna how she felt when she found out. She said it felt like being taxed twice on the same dollar. Once when it came out of the IRA, and again, indirectly, through a benefit she'd already paid payroll taxes on for four decades. And honestly, that's a fair way to describe it. It's not double taxation in the technical sense, the IRS would argue, but it sure feels that way at the kitchen table. That's for sure. Here's the piece I really want you to take from this. This isn't a Hank and Donna problem. This is a you problem. This is a math problem. The math doesn't care whose name is on the account. If you've got a traditional IRA of any meaningful size and you're collecting or about to collect Social Security, this formula is either already affecting you or it's waiting for the year your RMD gets large enough to trigger it. The only real question is whether you find out about it from me ahead of time on a Wednesday evening or from your accountant after the facts the way Hank and Donna did. And let me just reiterate here, the solution is a Roth IRA. A Roth doesn't trigger any of this. The Roth IRA is the best place to have long-term retirement money because it does not have a cascade of chain reactions that create disadvantages for you. Let's talk about chain reaction number three. The Medicare bill, nobody connects to last year's RMD. So now let's follow Hank and Donna one more year down the same road because the chain reaction isn't done yet. It's not finished. About a year or two after that big required minimum distribution we've been talking about and the surprise on their Social Security, okay, a letter showed up from the Social Security Administration, not the IRS this time, informing them that their Medicare Part B and Part D premiums were going up. It wasn't a plan change. It wasn't Medicare getting more expensive across the board. It was a tax-triggered premium hike tied directly to their income from a year or two earlier. This is called IRMA, I-R-M-A-A, the income-related monthly adjustment amount. And it might be the least understood piece of this entire puzzle because of exactly that delay. Medicare looks back to set your premiums. So the RMD, the required minimum distribution Hank took that year he sold an investment property, the year he didn't need that RMD, but he was forced to take it anyway because he turned a certain age, that RMD bumped his and Donna's income up for that year. Didn't show up as a consequence right away. It waited. And then almost exactly when they'd stopped thinking about it, 2 years later, it arrived as a higher monthly bill for both of them because IRMA, I-R-M-A-A, applies per person, not per household. So I want to give you a sense of scale here because the number sounds small, yet you let it compound and it gets much bigger.

crossing into one of the IRMA brackets can add a few hundred dollars a month per spouse to what you're paying for Medicare. That's not a one-time fee. That's every single month for as long as your income stays in that bracket. And if your RMD keeps growing as the account grows, which they will, you can find yourself stuck there or pushed into the next tier up year after year. Here's the part Hank said genuinely frustrated him more than anything else we've talked about today. He said, I didn't even know this was a thing that could happen. I thought Medicare was just a number you paid and that the number was the same for everybody. It's not. And by the time most people realize their RMD from a couple years ago is the reason their Medicare bill jumped, they've usually already been paying the higher amount for months or years. This is why I call it a double, sometimes triple compounding problem. The RMD itself is a tax. The Social Security taxation we talked about is a second cost, riding on top of that same RMD. And now IRMA is a third cost, riding on top of that same number, except this one doesn't even show up until a year or two later, so you don't think to connect the dots, attached to a letter that has nothing to do with the IRS at all. Three separate consequences, one root cause. And almost no one in the room tonight, no one is talking to you about this. This is one reason why I'm doing the show, to sit down and connect all three of them in one conversation. That's exactly what we're doing right now. If you take nothing else away from this segment, take this. The size of your required minimum distribution isn't just a tax question anymore. It's also a Social Security question. It's also a Medicare question. And if those three things are stacking on top of each other without you ever having mapped it out, you don't actually know what your real retirement income looks like. You know what your account balance says. You know what they're projecting, but you don't know how much of it you're going to get to keep because they tax or penalize you in these other ways. So all the more reason, I keep trying to reiterate this, it's all about tax-free. It's all about the Roth. So let me ask you a question. As you hear all of this, cascading chain reactions, benefit losses, taxation, more cost of Medicare, if I could show you how to take IRA money, qualified money, and turn it into tax-free. If I could show you a way to convert your IRA to a Roth with no out-of-pocket cost, no increase in your tax bracket, no loss of principal, would that be worth a 30-minute call with me? If yes, here's what I would suggest you do. Take out your smartphone, get in touch with us. We initially communicate with our audience via text messaging. You can text Roth, R-O-T-H, to 84503. Text Roth, R-O-T-H, to 84503. Now, I expect a lot of interest in this offer, and I have a limited time, small family office. So my wife of 32 years, Jen, we're high school sweethearts. We have four boys. She handles my calendar. You can book a call with her simply by starting the process texting Roth to 84503. And again, we will show you, if I'm able to, I'm pretty good at this, but if I could show you how to convert your IRA to a Roth tax-free with no out-of-pocket cost, no increase in tax bracket, no loss of principal, I know what I would say. That would be worth a 30-minute call. So text Roth to 84503. All right, let's get into what we call the widow's penalty. This is chain reaction number four. This next one is part of the Hank and Donna story that's harder to talk about. And I'm going to be honest with you. It's the point in this hour where I most want you to really listen, because this isn't theoretical for a huge number of people out there in Radioland. If Hank dies tomorrow, everything we've been talking about changes, often for the worst. Okay? It's a predictable financial outcome, and predictable outcomes are exactly the kind of thing we can plan around if somebody tells you about them in advance. So think of it this way. Here's what happens. The year Hank passes, he passes away. Donna still has to take essentially the same required minimum distribution from that IRA. The account doesn't shrink just because there's one less person in the household. But here's what does change. Donna's filing status. After the transition year, she would file each year after as single. And the tax brackets for a single filer are lower, smaller. They hit much harder, much faster than the brackets for a married couple filing jointly. So let me put a number on this so it's not abstract, right? So income that used to sit comfortably in a 22% bracket as a married couple. So let's say you're married. Hank and Donna are married. Maybe they're in a 22% tax bracket as a married couple. Hank dies. Now, Donna has to file a single. Well, at that

income that put them in a 22% bracket as a married couple can push a single filer into a 32% bracket, sometimes higher, on the exact same dollar amount. So the reason we call it a widow's penalty is that in this example, she's paying 10% more in tax on money because her husband died. Same RMD, same account, same income, but a meaningfully higher tax bill in the same year she's grieving, possibly adjusting to a single income from any pension or Social Security survivor benefit and trying to figure out the rest of her life alone. I think about this every time I run the numbers for a couple. The actuarial reality is that one spouse almost always outlives the other, often by years, sometimes by a decade or more. And the spouse left behind isn't just dealing with the hardest emotional season of their life. They're often at the exact same moment dealing with the worst tax season of their financial life through absolutely no fault or decision of their own. The IRS doesn't pause the RMD schedule out of sympathy. The brackets don't widen because there's only one income now instead of two. And Donna told me something I still think about. She said the tax bill that year felt like one more loss stacked on top of the loss she was already carrying. Not because the dollar amount itself was unbearable, but because nobody had ever warned her that it was coming. Hank had always handled the money stuff, as she put it. And the one year she most needed clarity and calm, she got a letter instead that made an already brutal year even harder. Completely predictable math and predictable problems are exactly the ones we can solve and plan for in advance. It happens. Couples don't plan for it, and the math punishes them anyway. If you are a married couple listening to me right now, one of you is statistically going to face exactly what Donna faced. The question worth asking right now isn't whether that day comes. It's whether the person left behind inherits a tax problem on top of everything else they're already carrying, or whether you did something about it while you still could. Let's talk about point number six. It gets worse. Here's the inheritance time bomb. So let's finish Hank and Donna's story, because there's one more link to this chain reaction. And this one doesn't even land on Hank and Donna. It lands on their kids. Donna eventually passes away, the remaining IRA balance to their two adult children, both in their late 40s, both established in their careers. One's a regional manager for a logistics company, the other a nurse practitioner with their own household income. Good kids, responsible, exactly the kind of people you'd want inheriting something from you. Here's what almost nobody in this audience and out there in Radioland knows about how that inheritance actually works today. It changed a few years back under a law called the Secure Act, and it changed in a way that catches families off guard. It used to be that an inherited IRA could be stretched out over a beneficiary's entire lifetime. So in other words, if your children inherit your IRA, they could pull the money out of the IRA over a schedule that would allow them to withdraw it over their lifetime. So the longer that they can elongate the payments, the less the payments are, the less the tax. Small required withdrawals spread across decades, keeping the tax manageable. That was the way it used to work. That's gone now. Today, in most cases, a non-spouse beneficiary, your kids, has exactly 10 years to fully empty that IRA account. No stretching it out, no flexibility on timing. 10 years and the balance has to hit zero. So now I want you to picture Hank and Donna's son. He inherits his share of that IRA right in the middle of his highest earning years, late 40s, established career, solid salary on his own. Now he's got 10 years to drain a six-figure inherited account on top of that salary, which means stacking large taxable withdrawals directly onto an income that's already pushing him into a higher bracket by itself. He didn't do anything wrong. Donna didn't do anything wrong. Hank didn't do anything wrong. He didn't make a bad decision. He simply inherited money at the worst possible moment in his own tax life to receive it, and the law gives him no real way around that 10-year clock. This is the piece that gets me every time I explain it to a client, because here's the uncomfortable truth nobody wants to say out loud. Hank and Donna spent 30, 40 years being careful, disciplined, doing exactly what they were told. Contribute, defer, let it grow. And the reward for all of that discipline, if nothing changes, is handing their kids a tax problem precisely when their kids can least afford the bracket hit. The silent partner we talked about at the start of this hour doesn't disappear when you pass away. He finds a new name to attach himself, your kids. And I want you to think about that for a second. Are they in their peak earning years right now? Do you have children in mid-40s, 50s, established careers, maybe even higher earners than you were at their age?
Because if the answer is yes, and you're planning on leaving them a traditional IRA, you're not just leaving them money, you're leaving them a tax bill on your timeline that lands at the exact moment in their financial life when

it'll cost them the most. Again, not a strike against Hank Adonna. They did everything right by the rules they were given 3 decades ago. So the rules, though, have changed underneath them, and nobody sent them a memo. That's exactly why we're spending this hour talking about this problem. That's exactly why I've said and will reiterate right now, the only solution to this problem is a Roth IRA. Roth IRAs are tax-free. The biggest disadvantage to a Roth has always been paying the tax. Hey, Graybeard, I love the idea of Roth, but man, if I convert, I'm going to have a big tax bill. Maybe, maybe not. Here's the question. If I could show you how to avoid all of this, if I could show you how to not have these chain reactions, if I could show you how to spend more of your own money in retirement because it's 100% tax-free, if I could show you how you could convert your IRA to a Roth IRA that's tax-free with no out-of-pocket costs from you, no increase in your tax bracket, and no loss of your principal, would that be worth a 30-minute call with me? If yes, take out your smartphone, go to your texting app. We communicate with our audience initially via text messaging. You can text Roth, R-O-T-H, Roth, to 84503. Text Roth to 84503. That lets us know that there's somebody out in Radioland that says, hey, I don't want to pay taxes. I don't want to deal with having to pay $335,000 of national debt on my back. I want to have a tax-free solution. If they change the taxes in the future, tax-free is better. If taxes go up in the future, tax-free is better. If taxes go down in the future, tax-free is still better. When is tax-free not the ultimate position to be in? If I could show you how to convert with no out-of-pocket costs, no increase in tax bracket, no loss of principal, would you want to talk to me? Text Roth, R-O-T-H, to 84503. Now, keep in mind, we expect a lot of interest in this offer. We have limited time. I'm a small family-owned office. My wife of 32 years, Jen, she handles my calendar. We're high school sweethearts. When you text Roth to 84503, she's going to reach out and touch bases with you and see if you can, if she can book you onto my calendar. And so we want, if you're seriously interested in a solution to this problem, that's why you'd text Roth to 84503. All right, now it's time to start talking about the Roth blueprint, the solution. Paying it once, paying the tax once on your term and eliminating all of these other chain reactions, these disadvantages. See, a Roth conversion would let Hank and Donna settle their entire tax question once on their own schedule, often without writing a check out of pocket, and stop the chain reaction we just walked through this whole hour. So I want to rewind the tape now because I've spent this whole time, this almost an hour now, walking you through everything that happened to Hank and Donna. The silent partner that they have. You know, how much money do you have in your 401k? Right now, yeah, I asked this question at the beginning of the show. I'm going to ask it again. How much money do you have in your IRA 401k assets, your retirement assets? Right now, everybody out there in Radioland, you think of a number. Well, how much is the number? You know the number. You've been looking at it. You've seen it at least once a month or quarterly. What is that number? How much money do you have in retirement accounts? Somebody out in Radio Land's thinking about of $200,000. That's what you're saying. But see, here's the point. It's not all yours. Some of that is Uncle Sam's. It's never been taxed. He wants his due. He's the silent partner. He's the mob boss partner, more like. Not really a silent partner. They're quite vocal when they want to be. You got the forced RMD, required minimum distribution out of IRA accounts. IRAs force you to take a minimum amount out starting at the age of 73. Roth IRAs do not. There is no silent tax partner in a Roth IRA. There is no mob boss in a Roth IRA. There is no forced required minimum distribution. Then we talked about the Social Security hit. Taking money out of a traditional IRA could trigger more Social Security tax on your Social Security income because you're making too much money. You're too successful. You have too much money. See, what Social Security has become is the more successful you are, the less of it you get to keep. The least successful people get to keep the most. If you weren't successful, you get to keep all of your Social Security. If you were super successful, you get to, guess what? You get to pay tax on 85% of it.
Then we talked about the Medicare surgery.

0: charge. And then we didn't stop there. We talked about the widow's penalty. What happens when one spouse dies, leaves the other spouse behind, that other spouse gets the IRA money. Now they've got a combined RMD that they've got to take, and now they're single, so they're going to be in a higher tax bracket because single people have smaller, lower tax brackets that change more quickly than do married folks filing jointly. And then it wasn't even done there. We talked about the inheritance time bomb, the kids getting left money in IRAs that then burden them. Now, some would say, well, hey, they're getting the money, man. It's free money to them. Well, here's the point. If anybody's going to get the money, wouldn't you rather the kids get it versus Uncle Sam getting half of it? Like, if you're going to leave your wealth to somebody, shouldn't the kids benefit fully from it? Wouldn't you rather be able to pass it on to them and grandkids than to have half of it go to the IRS? So let me talk about another version of their story. One where at 61 years old, before any of that drama, before any of those challenges, before any of those chain reactions began, Hank and Donna sat down with someone like me who showed them a different path. Here's what that path looks like in plain terms. Instead of leaving the full $500,000 sitting in that traditional IRA, waiting for the IRS to set the schedule, we map out a Roth conversion plan, a systematic plan of converting money from an IRA to a Roth IRA strategically, systematically, year over year, moving a portion of that account from taxable to tax-free, spread across several years, specifically sized to stay under a tax bracket Hank and Donna chose themselves instead of the one IRS forces on them later. That's the entire idea behind a Roth conversion. You pay the tax once, now, while you're the one deciding the amount and the year, not your 73-year-old self 20 years into the future, not your widow, not your kids and their peak earning potential. Now, here's where it gets interesting. Because the next question every single person asks me is some version of, hey, Graybeard,
1: listen, I'm following you. I really am. But here's the question I have. Where does the money come from to pay that tax?
0: It's the right question. And it's exactly why I use a system called the Roth Blueprint. It's exactly how I work with most people. Most advisors, most financial advisors out there. I was a financial advisor for 22 years. I'm not that. I'm an insurance guy now. Most advisors simply don't have a tool built for this specific problem. I've got the perfect tool for this problem, built exactly around this scenario. In many of the strategies I put together, the funds to cover that conversion tax come from inside the plan itself, not from your savings account, not from selling something else, not from disrupting any other part of your financial life. And in a lot of cases, the carrier we use credits a premium bonus when the account is funded. That bonus, often substantial enough to cover a meaningful chunk, sometimes nearly all of the tax bill that the conversion creates. And you get a blueprint of it. You get it all in bright pictures and very detailed numbers. Now, somebody out in Radio Land is going, hey, I have to have my tax guy or CPA take a look at this. I mean, this sounds too good to be true. It's not too good to be true. It's math. We will show you the math. And the math is so detailed that any tax guy you bring or send or want to take a look at it is going to verify that it's legitimate. First, what I'm doing absolutely costs you nothing. Your full do-nothing tax projection, line by line. Second, exactly how a conversion plan reduces that liability. We will show you how much more money you would likely have by doing a conversion than you would have if you leave everything the way it is right now. Third, what your income could look like if we get you to 100% tax-free. The 78% of retirees are worried about outliving their money. It's the number one concern of retirees. Well, here's what I'm going to say. If you had guaranteed lifetime income, you would never worry about outliving your money. And if you had tax-free income, that money would go further. If you can imagine at some point in the future, tax rates go to 50%. The average person in this country is paying 50% because their burdensome debt is just so caustic. Imagine 50%. Imagine you having 40 or 50 grand of tax-free income. That'd be like having 100, 80 or 100 of taxable income. It's how you make up the ground. And the principle, the money Hank and Donna actually started with, never touches the stock market.

during any of this. It's protected. That's the whole point. I like fixed indexed annuities because I can look you in the eyes and say, you will never, ever, ever lose money with me doing this. Because here's one of the biggest disadvantages of your financial advisor that you work with. If they suggest you do a Roth conversion, here's what's going to happen. They're going to take the conversion out of the account that you converted from. They're going to withdraw it out of the IRA. Now, here's the challenge. If you did a conversion now, let's say you did a conversion today, like in June of 2026, but whatever stock you converted, let's say it was stock you converted to a Roth IRA. Let's say the stock, Elon says something, it's Tesla stock or something else, it's SpaceX, and he says something that upsets people and that stock falls 20%. Now you're paying tax on gains you didn't even realize. In other words, you converted in June, and by October, the stock fell. Now you're paying tax on gains you don't even have anymore. There is no way to do that with insurance products. There's no ghost tax gains. And again, the money never touches the market. It's protected. If the index has a rough year while the conversion plays out, their account doesn't lose a dollar. Zero is the floor. Zero is your hero. And here's something that most people don't find out about until it's already happened to them. And it's exactly why the vehicle you convert into matters as much as the decision to convert at all. Say you convert a chunk of the IRA in February. Okay, this is the ghost money, right? You convert a chunk in February when the account's sitting at its highest point for the year. Then the market has a rough October. And by December, the account's worth less than what you paid the tax on. You don't get that tax back. People in this business call it the ghost tax. If you're not using an insurance product, you could be susceptible to the ghost tax. A tax bill on money that by the time you took a look at your end statement isn't even there anymore. That's not a flaw in Roth conversions. That's a flaw in converting into something that can lose value. I don't do that. We don't do that at all. This is really what I mean when I say insured money. Think about velocity of money for a second. Getting a dollar to look and act and work like $5 instead of just sitting there as $1 doing nothing. That's the opposite of what happens when a dollar gets stuck in the wrong account for 30 years and your silent partner gets it. Insured money strategies, what I'm doing with insurance, insured money strategies flips that around. You put a dollar into a properly structured, principal protected plan, and that $1 goes to work eliminating every problem we've spent this hour walking through today. The silent partner, the forced withdrawals through RMDs, the Social Security hit, the Medicare surcharge, all of it. That's the whole idea behind the name of the show. So walk that forward with me. Hank's RMD at 73 never forces an unwanted bracket jump because there's no RMD on Roth dollars. None. Ever. Donna's Social Security never gets pulled into taxable territory by a forced withdrawal that no longer exists. The Medicare surcharge never shows up because that income that would have triggered it never landed on their return. And if Hank passes first, Donna isn't ambushed by a tax bracket on top of her grief. Roth distributions don't even show up as taxable income on the return. And when it's finally time to pass what's left to their kids, those kids inherit it completely tax-free. No 10-year scramble, no stacking it on top of their own salary at the worst possible moment. So as we close out the show, here's the whole thing tied together in one simple sentence or question, I guess. If I could show you how to convert your IRA that's 100% taxable to a 100% tax-free Roth IRA without any direct out-of-pocket costs, without your balance ever dropping below where it stands today, and without pushing you into a higher tax bracket, is there any reason you wouldn't want to move that money from taxable to tax-free? It's not a sales line. That's everything we just walked through, all three pieces working together. So here's a fun side effect nobody warned you about. Once you understand this stuff, you start sounding like the smartest person at every dinner party you go to. Same couple, same $500,000, two completely different stories. And the only thing that changed was when they decided to find out about this and from whom and when they decided to pay the tax. If you'd like me to run your Roth blueprint, if you'd like me to show you in real numbers what it looks like, here's all you got to do. Grab your smartphone right now. Go to your messages app. Key in the following number, 84503, and then just text Roth,
R-O-T-H. Text Roth to 84503. Now listen, we're expecting a lot of interest in this offer, and I've got limited

0: time. It's a small family office. My wife of 32 years, my high school sweetheart, she handles my calendar. You can get on my calendar by texting Roth to 84503, and she will reach out to you directly and book an appointment with you to talk with me. And the premise is we are going to see if we can convert that traditional IRA to a Roth so it can become tax-free for you. All you got to do is text Roth to 84503. And rest assured, my friends, I'm going to be back here same time, same place next week to talk more. Graybeard out.
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8: Well, heading into our Wednesday and Thursday, expecting more of that rainfall to come down across South Texas with that rare level 4 out of 4 risk for areas to the west of San Antonio. We'll get you a look at the future tracker and what to expect coming up.
9: I'm Jordan Benavides here in Kingsville, where an apartment complex is under scrutiny from its residents. More on the story coming up.
10: How do you get a slice as perfect as this? With our tips. And it's easy as pie. You won't want to miss it.
11: Hey there, folks. Thanks for tuning in to Chris 6 News with the Hoffmans. I'm Brian Hoffman.
12: And I'm Michelle Hoffman.
8: Well, hey there and happy Wednesday, Coastal Bend. I'm meteorologist Stephen Jones. Taking a look through our Coastal Bend Weather Watchers group on Facebook. Saw this shot. Thank you to Jason Harries for sending this one in from Lagarto. Definitely a good shot of that rain that was coming down yesterday, and we're starting to see more of it as we're heading out there through our Wednesday. Hopefully you do see some. Either way, if you see any of that rain, maybe sunrises or sunsets, hopefully you also take a quick picture or video, submit that to our Coastal Bend Weather Watchers group. Might just find yours featured on one of our broadcasts as well. As we're heading through our Wednesday afternoon, we're holding on to plenty of cloud cover across the Coastal Bend so far. Temperatures going to rise up into the lower 90s for daytime highs either way, and a little decent breeze out of the southeast closer to that 15 mile an hour mark with peak gusts closer to 25 miles an hour at times. Then we start that cool down through the 80s back down towards 83 degrees as we're heading in towards 9 o'clock tonight. In terms of those feels like temperatures though, where we aren't seeing the rain out there, still going to be chasing the triple digits as we're heading into this afternoon. So want to remember those heat safety practices. Either way, we'll get you a look at that future tracker coming up in a few more minutes.
9: When apartment residents have maintenance emergencies, they hope to have quick responses. I'm Jordan Benavides here at Kingsville Point Apartments, where residents tell me they've been waiting weeks, sometimes months, for repairs to issues that impact their daily lives. 3 years ago, Glenda Garcia Gummings moved to Kingsville Point expecting a normal rental experience. Since then, she says she's dealt with mold, flooding, and other issues that she claims management has ignored.
13: I called somebody, nobody came. Called again. Nobody came.
9: She says the issues make life difficult for her here. And she's not alone.
13: My neighbor upstairs, she was out of a restroom for a week and a half. No showers. She would come down to mine, use the restroom, take her babies a bath.
14: We're human beings. Nobody deserves to live this way.
9: According to some residents like Judy Barrientes, AC problems make it hard to even sleep at night.
14: There's 3 bedrooms upstairs, and there's no way you can sleep in them because it is so hot. So I've had to accommodate myself and sleep in the living room with an AC that we had to purchase ourselves.
9: I reached out to Rockstar Capital Management Group, the company in charge of the property. In a statement, the company says, quote, since acquiring the community in 2022, Rockstar Capital Management has invested approximately $1.2 million in capital improvements and property upgrades designed to improve the quality and safety of the community. Rockstar Capital Management remains committed to providing safe, quality housing for our residents while continually investing in the long-term improvement of our communities. However, other residents have reached out online to voice their concerns, noting issues like raw sewage flooding the area, structural concerns, and mold dating back to 2022. The day the story was set to air, a resident sent me a message they received from the management company stating that they were aware of my reporting on the concerns and that they, quote, recognize there is always more work to do

0: and remain committed to improving our community.
1: The company also encourages residents to reach out if they have unresolved issues.
2: Unfortunately, renters have little protection here in Texas, but there are some resources to help if you have severe issues in your apartment unit anywhere in Kingsville. First, send a dated certified letter to your property management notifying them of the issue. If the condition of your home affects your health or safety, the property typically has 7 days to repair it. If the condition remains, call to schedule a city inspection with code enforcement. Kingsville's code compliance is available at 361-595-8093.
0: The story here at Kingsville Point highlights concerns about tenant rights and property standards. Reporting from Kingsville, I'm Jordan Benavides, Chris 6 News.
3: Can you believe it's almost that time already? Coastal Bend schools are about to go back into session. So the real question is, are you and your kid ready for the sleep change?
4: Before the end of July, 4 school districts in the area will be going back to school. Toloso Midway, Driscoll, London, and Santa Gertrudis. And something that many parents may want to do to help make sure your student is ready for the new school year is to make sure they're getting enough sleep. Guidelines from the American Academy of Sleep Medicine show preschoolers between the age of 3 and 5 should get about 10 to 13 hours of sleep. School-aged children ages 6 to 12 should get between 9 and 12 hours of sleep. Teens age 13 to 18 need 8 to 10 hours of sleep. This is because many students are not getting the sleep they need in order months. Many children will not stay on their suggested sleep schedules, so parents will need to help adjustments as it gets closer to the start of the school year. SleepFoundation.org suggests waking your child 15 minutes earlier and having them go to sleep 15 minutes sooner. The website says adjusting the sleeping and waking times by 15-minute increments every few days can help get your child to their desired times for school.
3: Another note for parents, many children and adolescents may benefit from discussions about the importance of sleep and good sleeping habits. Doing this may help your child start their new school year on the right foot. In Nueces County, I'm Reagan Garvin, Chris 6 News.
5: Hey everyone, it's your neighborhood news reporter, Jacob Daniels. And if you can see behind me, I'm out by Crumbl. And the point of my story today is this: we're seeing this Southside Corpus Christi boom. We're getting big national chains, Yard House, Crumbl, Dutch Bros, all these big kind of corporate places. So I'm talking to people, giving an update on when those places will be done, and talking to people about, is this something they want to see? And I also talked to the Chamber of Commerce, and are they excited for this? Are they happy that we're seeing all this kind of big business wrap in? So y'all check it out.
6: Corpus Christi police are investigating a crash involving a suspected drunk driver. This happened along Ayers Street just before 10 Wednesday morning. As you can see from the damage in this video, crews are forced to shut down the area between 10th and Brownlee. Officers tell Chris 6 that a drunk driver hit a car, then an electric pole when she tried to leave the scene. Right now, there's no word on any injuries.
7: United Airlines announced new seating options. Its new Airbus jets will have a row without a middle seat. Instead, there will be a fixed table in between the two seats. It will give passengers in the row more elbow room. United will be the first known U.S. carrier to offer it. The flights are expected to begin next year. And meanwhile, Frontier Airlines is making a major upgrade by offering high-speed internet. Pricing has not been announced, and a spokesperson declined to say if Wi-Fi will be free. The offer is expected to begin early next year.
8: Well, there's going to be a community water information session tonight, folks. It's going to take place over at the Ethel Eyerly Senior Center at 6. During the sessions, the city manager and Corpus Christi water staff are going to be available to answer your questions and provide updates on the city's water supply efforts.
9: President Trump will give a primetime address to the nation Thursday night, and he plans to revisit one of his favorite topics. The speech will focus on elections as well as, quote, a couple of other things. That's according to Trump. Election integrity has been one of the president's core talking points since he lost the 2020 presidential contest. Midterm elections are less than 4 months away. The U.S. military is once again blockading Iran's ports. U.S. Central Command says the blockade took effect on Tuesday as hostilities between the U.S. and Iran ratchet up. Iran, meantime, launched attacks on ships in the Strait of Hormuz. President Trump initially said the U.S. would charge fees for passing through the strait, but then reversed that decision after several Gulf states offered investment deals.

0: instead. If you hate the middle seat on airplanes, United has a solution. Its new Airbus jets will have a new type of seating in the Economy Plus cabin, a row without a middle seat passenger. Instead, there will be a fixed table in between the two seats, and that will give passengers in the row more elbow room. United will be the first known U.S. carrier to offer it.
1: A blood test called p-tau-217 might be able to predict if apparently healthy adults are at high risk of Alzheimer's symptoms in 5 to 10 years. That's according to research presented at the Alzheimer's Association International Conference in London. A team from the Mass General Brigham Neuroscience Institute looked at data from 2,684 older adults. Those with high levels of p-tau-217 had a 38% risk of developing cognitive impairment over 5 years, rising to 78% in a decade. And those with low levels of p-tau-217 also had a low chance of cognitive impairment appearing over a 10-year period. The p-tau-217 test measures a form of brain protein and is already used for diagnosing whether patients with cognitive issues have Alzheimer's or not. Some scientists caution that only a fraction of participants in the study were tracked for the full decade, and the tests are not yet precise enough to give individual prognosis for patients. But predicting a person's risk of cognitive decline up to a decade before symptoms appear could transform early detection, prevention efforts, and drug development. Ollie Barrett, Scripps News Group, London.
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3: Hey there, Corpus Christi. It's me, Tommy Cool. Ever wondered why Tommy Cool gives a high four? I'm a stickler. Let me explain. The odds of a rattlesnake bite are 1 in 40,000. Still, I got bit when I was 3. 1 in 40,000. The odds of a second rattlesnake bite are over 1 in a billion. I must be special. I got bit again 12 years ago. The folks who cared for me the first time were sticklers. No lasting damage. The second time, not sticklers. I lost a finger. That's why I give high fours. That's why I'm a stickler. Texas weather demands air conditioning sticklers. Our intense combination of heat and humidity is toxic to air conditioners. Instead of running for 20 years, you'll be lucky to get 12. No matter when your air conditioner needs care, call a stickler. Daylight, twilight, even after midnight. High four. 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

0: end up where you are by accident, but you might be staying there by default. 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And every Wednesday at 11 a.m. right here on 1440 Keys, tune in to The Graybeard Show. Real talk, real wisdom, no fluff. I'm Graybeard, and it's time to stop drifting.
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6: Well, hey there and happy Wednesday. Coastal Bend, taking a look at the big weather picture. We're seeing some of that rain shower activity working its way through northern portions of the Coastal Bend, especially holding on to some of that decent deck of cloud cover overhead either way, and even seeing some very heavy storms as you work your way towards the San Antonio area right along that I-10 corridor. They've even saw a brief tornado in the San Antonio area that did some damage to some apartments out there and, of course, some tree damage either way. Here in the Coastal Bend, just dealing with some of those downpours at times, but not the widespread rainfall like we're seeing off towards the northwest. Here's what the future tracker could look like as we're heading into this afternoon. Maybe a couple of pops of sunshine, but either way, still holding on to mostly cloudy skies as we head through the afternoon. Temperature's going to top out in those lower 90s. Then we head in towards tonight. That's going to be back down in towards the upper 70s and lower 80s for overnight lows. Could see a spotty shower or two in the morning, but we're going to see the chance for some better downpours as we head through the afternoon hours with that daytime heating in full effect. Right now, still expecting the best opportunities for western and northern neighborhoods of the Coastal Bend, but we could definitely see one of those

0: potential out there. Like we talked about, we could see those storms forming as far south as a line of Alice to Corpus Christi today. But as you work your way to the northwest into our watershed, that's where we see more of the storms taking their shape on the radar, I should say. We have that level 4 out of 4 high risk for flooding as you work your way towards Uvalde and Medina counties out there. And then the high risk as you work your way a little bit closer towards San Antonio, dealing with that level 3 out of 4 risk into Bexar County. Could still see some of that activity, mainly for northern and western portions of the area like I talked about, but hopefully we don't see any of the flooding concerns either way. For our wind forecast, as we're heading out there today, sustained out of the southeast closer to 15 miles an hour with peak gusts closer to 20 and 25 miles an hour this afternoon. And something you might notice as we're heading into the evening, still holding on to some of that Saharan dust around the area, that's going to stick around as we're heading into the weekend. Here's how it's currently looking on the 7-day forecast, a lower 90s into Saturday and Sunday with overnight lows in the upper 70s.
1: Rockport residents will soon be looking at higher water bills. City Council unanimously approved an increase for water and wastewater rates late Tuesday night. Rising wholesale water costs and our ongoing drought conditions were the reason for the rate hikes. Under the motion, a typical homeowner who uses 5,000 gallons of water and wastewater service would see a monthly hike of just under $5. There will be a series of 6 rate increases extending through 2030. Now, these increases apply to residential, commercial, and wholesale customers, rather.
2: Now, Rockport City Council members did not take action on the concept design for a new aquarium. Earlier on this week, I explained how the old aquarium was destroyed in 2017 by Hurricane Harvey. Aransas County is behind the push for a new aquarium. So although no action was taken, council members expressed support for the project. The new aquarium would be built over at the end of the Rockport Harbor at the location of the old one. Aransas County officials now hope to put the $2.3 million project out for bids. The completion date, well, that's set for April 2027.
3: Hey there, I'm Dan Hughes, here today with...
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9: Hey everyone, I'm Larissa Liska at the Oso Beach Golf Course, where we have the Wall of Champions for the Corpus Christi City Championship. The first championship was Carol Weaver in 1950, but the last championship for medal play was Stephen Litz in 2019. Now on a six-year hiatus, where did the tournament go? Well, a group of locals are bringing it back to Corpus Christi.
10: I think for one, it's nostalgic. For all the past champions prior to myself, I'm lucky to win both championships a couple different times.
9: Carol, 2016 grad Troy Lopez is a two-time medal play open tournament champion and the 2019 match play winner. The Texas A&M Kingsville golf coach is very familiar with these greens.
10: You know, playing here at Oso, the show doesn't start until after you get in the back nine, where you have no more par fives to play and you have par threes and par fours and all different types of wind directions. So being able to be a part of being a past champion here is amazing, because you look at the long, illustrious list of winners.
9: A list that has not added a winner in 6 years. 23-year-old Riley Reithman from near Fort Worth moved to Corpus Christi in February. He was eager to swing on the links, but instead landed in a bunker.
11: Figured there was a city championship that I could play in, and there wasn't, and I was shocked. He said we could put it on if I you know, did all the worked out all the details for him and everything.
9: That's when Reithman had his work cut out for him. He needed support, which he found from Flower Bluff 2004 grad Mario Martucci, the owner of S2G Golf.
12: I was all on board. Like, we wanted to support the event, the mission, and be part of the team that kind of brought back the Corpus Christi City Championship.
9: This year's City Championship is a 36-hole medal play-style tournament split into four divisions: open, senior, and newly added junior boys and junior girls ages 18 and under.
12: We have about 20-plus signed up right now in the junior division, so we're really excited to see, because that's the future of the game.
9: So far, three former champions have signed up to test their skills off the tee.
13: Gotcha.
9: But registration is open to all who crave to compete.
11: I know golf is a huge thing here, that just, unfortunately, a championship got shut down after COVID, and sounds like that was a real shame to a lot of guys, so we're just glad to be able to bring it back.
9: The Corpus Christi City Championship, which is a two-day event, begins on Saturday at 10 a.m. at the Oso Beach Golf Course. We'll find out who will be crowned the

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2: Talk about pie, that we thought we should do another show answering some of your questions. So here again is our online editor, Lexi. Welcome back.
3: Thanks, Howard. There's been a lot of talk about pie lately, and we get tons of questions on how to avoid the dreaded soggy crust. Any ideas?
2: Whether you're using a homemade or a store-bought crust, always cool the crust after you bake it, but before you fill it. 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
3: The next question comes from Pam Monroe, who says she never has any luck when it comes to having her pie set up, making it impossible to cut.
2: Pam, you're not alone on that one. 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I'm Howard in the Mr. Food Test Kitchen, where every day we're finding an easiest pie way for you to say, ooh, it's so good.
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5: Summer break is almost over, but is your child ready for those early mornings? 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
6: I'm John Matarese. Most drivers never think about the oil plug at the bottom of their car's engine, but a change in some newer vehicles means you could have to pay more for your next oil change. I'll explain why.
7: Plus, foul odors continue months after state regulators find STX beef in Annaville. What neighbors in the area are saying about the horrible smell.
8: Hey there, folks. Thanks for tuning in to Chris 6 News with the Hoffmans. I'm Brian Hoffman.
5: And I'm Michelle Hoffman.
9: Well, hey there and happy Wednesday, Coastal Bend. I'm meteorologist Stephen Jones. Taking a look through our Coastal Bend Weather Watchers group on Facebook. Saw this shot. Thank you to Jason Harries for sending this one in from Lagarto. Definitely a good shot of that rain that was coming down yesterday, and we're starting to see more of it as we're heading out there through our Wednesday. Hopefully you do see some. Either way, if you see any of that rain, maybe sunrises or sunsets, hopefully you also take a quick picture or video, submit that to our Coastal Bend Weather Watchers group. Might just find yours featured on one of our broadcasts as well. As we're heading through our Wednesday afternoon, we're holding on to plenty of cloud cover across the Coastal Bend so far. Temperatures going to rise up into the lower 90s for daytime highs either way, and a little decent breeze out of the southeast closer to that 15 mile an hour mark with peak gusts closer to 25 miles an hour at times. Then we start that cool down through the 80s back down towards 83 degrees as we're heading in towards 9 o'clock tonight. In terms of those feels like temperatures though, where we aren't seeing the rain out there, still going to be chasing the triple digits as we're heading into this afternoon. So want to remember those heat safety practices. Either way, we'll get you a look at that future tracker coming up in a few more minutes.
10: Can you believe it's almost that time already? Coastal Bend schools are about to go back into session. So the real question is, are you and your kid ready for the sleep change? Before the end of July, four school districts in the area will be going back to school. Toloso Midway, Driscoll, London, and Santa Gertrudis. And something that many parents may want to do to help make sure your student is ready for the new school year is to make sure they're getting enough sleep. Guidelines from the American Academy of Sleep Medicine show preschoolers between the age of 3 and 5 should get about 10 to 13 hours of sleep. School-aged children ages 6 to 12 should get between 9 and 12 hours of sleep. Teens age 13 to 18 need 8 to 10 hours of sleep. This is because many students are not getting the sleep they need in order to properly function throughout the day. During the summer months, many children will not stay on their suggested sleep schedules, so parents will need to help adjustments as it gets closer to the start of the school year. SleepFoundation.org suggests waking your child 15 minutes earlier and having them go to sleep 15 minutes sooner. The website says adjusting the sleeping and waking times by 15-minute increments every few days can help get your child to their desired times for school. Another note for parents, many children and adolescents may benefit from discussions about the importance of sleep and good sleeping habits. Doing this may help your child start their new school year on the right foot. In Nueces County, I'm Reagan Garvin, Chris 6 News.
11: Corpus Christi police are investigating a crash involving a suspected drunk driver. This happened along Ayers Street just before 10 Wednesday morning. As you can see from the damage in this video, crews are forced to shut down the area between 10th and Brownlee. Officers tell Chris 6 that

0: a drunk driver hit a car, then an electric pole when she tried to leave the scene. Right now, there's no word on any injuries.
1: Neighbors living near a South Texas beef processing plant say that a horrible smell is back and worse than ever.
2: Now, months after state regulators fined STX Beef in Annaville more than $200,000 over odor violations, some neighbors say the smell is back. One longtime resident tells Chris Six that the smell got so bad it forced his family inside.
3: I couldn't even sit right here where I'm standing. The smell was so bad.
2: Investigative reporter Leah Zora dug into state records and found new complaints against the company. That story airs tonight on Chris 6 News at 6.
4: Hey, it's your neighborhood news reporter Stephanie Molina, and today I'm heading to Rockport. I'm still at the station, but I'm about to head out soon. And today I'm working on a story on how the city of Rockport approved to increase the water and wastewater rates for the city, and this is going through 2030. So I want to hear from residents as to what they think about this, especially, you know, with everything going on in our economy. I mean, prices are going up, so I know a lot of people have mixed feelings about this. So I just want to hear from them how they're going to be impacted in their households. I know the city also mentioned that the reason why they're doing this is because of wholesale cost and also because of our drought conditions. I mean, the Coastal Bend has been going through a drought for a really long time now, so they have said that this is one of their reasons. So if you want to find out more as to what residents say in the area, make sure to tune in for this story.
5: Hey everyone, it's your neighborhood news reporter Jacob Daniels, and if you can see behind me, I'm out by Crumble. And the point of my story today is this: we're seeing this Southside Corpus Christi boom. We're getting big national chains, Yard House, Crumble, Dutch Bros, all these big kind of corporate places. So I'm talking to people, giving an update on when those places will be done, and talking to people about, is this something they want to see? And I also talked to the Chamber of Commerce, and are they excited for this? Are they happy that we're seeing all this kind of big business wrap in? So y'all check it out.
6: President Trump will give a primetime address to the nation Thursday night, and he plans to revisit one of his favorite topics. The speech will focus on elections as well as, quote, a couple of other things. That's according to Trump. Election integrity has been one of the president's core talking points since he lost the 2020 presidential contest. Midterm elections are less than 4 months away. The U.S. military is once again blockading Iran's ports. U.S. Central Command says the blockade took effect on Tuesday as hostilities between the U.S. and Iran ratchet up. Iran, meantime, launched attacks on ships in the Strait of Hormuz. President Trump initially said the U.S. would charge fees for passing through the strait, but then reversed that decision after several Gulf states offered investment deals instead. If you hate the middle seat on airplanes, United has a solution. Its new Airbus jets will have a new type of seating in the Economy Plus cabin, a row without a middle seat passenger. Instead, there will be a fixed table in between the two seats, and that will give passengers in the row more elbow room. United will be the first known U.S. carrier to offer it.
2: Governor Greg Abbott is declaring a state of disaster for 59 counties. The governor issued the declaration before relentless rainfall brought dangerous flooding across a large stretch of South Texas Tuesday. In Uvalde County, the Texas game warden says they helped the passengers in this vehicle escape just before the current carried it away. In Uvalde, floodwaters submerging streets and surrounding businesses.
7: Most drivers don't think about the oil plug at the bottom of their car's engine, but some manufacturers are now making these with cheaper materials. 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
8: So why the big increase? First, motor oil itself costs more.
11: It doubled per quart, you know, per gallon. We typically buy in gallon.
8: Certified mechanic Matt Overbeck says there's another reason, too. Plastic oil drain plugs in many newer cars.
11: That is a one-time use plastic oil drain plug.
8: He says some automakers use plastic oil pans and plugs to reduce weight.
11: Those plastic drain plugs should actually be replaced

0: doing the oil change. They're only designed to be used one time.
1: Unlike traditional metal plugs that can last for years.
0: A cast aluminum oil pan with a threaded, traditional threaded drain plug.
1: 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But trying to reuse one could cost you a lot more.
0: The biggest risk is the failure of the plug or the loss of the plug falling out of the oil pan and having a loss of oil and a catastrophic engine failure.
1: So don't risk thousands in engine damage to save a few bucks. Instead, look for deals like Robert Lee.
2: I try to get coupons, you know, to see that I get a discount.
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3: My Americans catching a break on inflation last month. Consumer price index rising 3.5%. That's down from 4.2% in May. Economists say lower gas prices easing the pressure. That's when tensions with Iran briefly cooled, but it might not last long. Oil prices once again soaring today as the war with Iran is back on. Before the conflict, annual inflation was running at 2.4%. Think AI is making your life cheaper? Perhaps not. A new report from the Associated Press saying those massive AI data centers are driving up demand for computer chips and electricity. That could keep inflation higher through the end of the year. Economists at JP Morgan Chase estimate that some prices of memory chips could soar as much as 400%. Consumers are already paying more for laptops, for smartphones, gaming consoles, and yes, electricity. Ever wonder how scientists study what you spend your money on? A review in the International Journal of Consumer Studies finding that researchers are testing shoppers everywhere, checking out how you shop in real grocery stores or even online. Study finding that real stores offer the most realistic view. Lab and virtual stores allow scientists to track your consumer behavior. Researchers say they want to better understand how and why we shop.
4: Well, heading into our Wednesday and Thursday, expecting more of that rainfall to come down across South Texas with that rare level 4 out of 4 risk for areas to the west of San Antonio. We'll get you a look at the future tracker and what to expect coming up.
5: The all-new Mike Shaw Kia has it.
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3: 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It's me, Tommy Cool. Ever wondered why Tommy Cool gives a high four? I'm a stickler. Let me explain. The odds of a rattlesnake bite are 1 in 40,000. Still, I got bit when I was 3. 1 in 40,000. The odds of a second rattlesnake bite are over 1 in a billion. I must be special. I got bit again 12 years ago. The folks who cared for me the first time were sticklers. No lasting damage. The second time, not sticklers. 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Daylight, twilight, even after midnight. High four. 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
3: Risk into Bexar County. Could still see some of that activity, mainly for northern and western portions of the area like I talked about, but hopefully we don't see any of the flooding concerns either way. For our wind forecast, as we're heading out there today, sustained out of the southeast, closer to 15 miles an hour, with peak gusts closer to 20 and 25 miles an hour this afternoon. And something you might notice as we're heading into the evening, still holding on to some of that Saharan dust around the area. That's going to stick around as we're heading into the weekend. Here's how it's currently looking on the 7-day forecast: a lower 90s into Saturday and Sunday, with overnight lows in the upper 70s.
4: I'm Holly Furfer in Atlanta with political headlines this hour. And Acting Attorney General Todd Blanche is in the hot seat today. Blanche will testify before the Senate Judiciary Committee, and sources say he's been preparing for a week. Blanche is President Trump's former personal attorney, and he's been at the center of a number of controversies, from the Epstein files to Trump's anti-weaponization fund. Republicans on the committee now only have a one-vote advantage over the Democrats due to the death of Lindsey Graham. It is possible the committee could refuse to advance Blanche's nomination to the full Senate. Several public health groups are suing the Food and Drug Administration. They want to block a recent FDA policy that allows new flavored e-cigarettes on the market without a required review. The agency will not punish companies making progress toward approval, which could result in a rash of new items being available for purchase within the next few months. The FDA is not commenting on that lawsuit filed by a coalition, including the Campaign for Tobacco-Free Kids, the American Lung Association, and the American Academy of Pediatrics. Daylight saving is one step closer to being a thing of the past. On Tuesday, the House overwhelmingly passed a bill to make daylight saving time permanent across the country. If the Senate passes it and the president signs it, proponents say it would save Americans from having to change their clocks. People against this say it could have economic consequences, especially for farmers. 19 states have enacted legislation to switch to year-round daylight saving time if Congress allows it. And the bill would also allow states to opt out.

0: 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Are you ready for the latest news of the day? We're talking about local, state, international. 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
4: A single phone call to the FBI uncovers a massive cybercrime ring with ties to Northeast Ohio. U.S. Attorney David Tepfer stood next to posters of three Russian suspects, offering up to $10 million for information on the individuals and two companies headquartered in St. Petersburg, Russia.
5: The cybercriminals used bulletproof hosting to evade security software so they could infect computer systems of organizations and then hold them for ransom.
4: The FBI Cleveland office opened the case 7 years ago against Medialand. Tepfer says victims span 21 states and several nations, allegedly resulting in $62 million in losses. The Russian trio is charged here, Tepfer says, because many victims are in Ohio.
5: They include banks, schools, government entities, hospitals, and media companies.
4: In Ohio alone, the 75-page indictment lists Cleveland, Solon, Medina, Akron, Canton, Brookfield, Findlay, and Elyria as locations where servers at commercial businesses were targeted. But the feds refused to get specific, saying they're respecting victims' privacy.
5: This investigation got underway by one person calling the FBI with a complaint that their system had been compromised.
6: Was that one person from Cleveland?
5: Again, I won't comment on where that person is from.
4: In March 2025, a guy claiming to be a Russian hacker reached out to News 5 investigators and showed us credible documents indicating a $4 million ransom demand for the Cleveland Municipal Court hack. We don't know if that case is connected to the newly unsealed indictment.
6: Was there any inkling of a Russian gang that possibly was involved in this sort of thing?
5: Well, clearly, as the investigation progressed, we were able to determine that these actors were operating in Russia using Russian infrastructure. As to any organized gang they were a part of, again, it's an ongoing matter, so I won't comment on it.
4: Last November, the U.S., U.K., and Australia sanctioned the Russia-based bulletproof hosting provider for its role in supporting ransomware operations, naming two of the three individuals on the wanted posters. Tara Morgan, Scripps News Group.
7: Now, Pedro Pascal playing the cello and two actors making a new comedy.
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11: Here's your first look at the action comedy Mayday. Ryan Reynolds is a U.S. Navy pilot shot down in Russian territory during the Cold War, and Kenneth Branagh is the American culture-loving ex-KGB agent who tries to help him. Mayday lands on Apple TV September 4th.
12: Rumor that you are back.
11: Pedro Pascal plays the cello in the first trailer for Behemoth, described as a love letter to the music of the movies and the people who make it. Olivia Wilde, Eva Victor, and Will Arnett co-star. Behemoth opens in theaters December 4th.
13: I was born by the river.
11: Jennifer Hudson captivated people attending Jesse Jackson's memorial in March. Now she has another big performance coming up. The EGOT winner is set to sing the U.S. national anthem before Sunday's World Cup final in New Jersey. In Hollywood, I'm David Daniel.
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2: Keys. Off with our Lion of Utah Animal Services dog walking forecast. Today we've got Odette on the board right here from Nueces County and says their favorite place to take a walk is along Ocean Drive. As we're heading out there for Odette's walk, though, going to be pretty toasty into the afternoon, topping out in those lower 90s for daytime highs and holding on to plenty of cloud cover overhead, even a few showers for the northern half of the coastal bend. In terms of the wind, a little breezy out there out of the south and southeast, closer to 15 to 17 miles an hour sustained, with some of those peak gusts starting to push towards 20 and 25 miles an hour as we're going through the afternoon hours. That starts to dial back as we're heading in towards the overnight time frame, but still going to hold on to plenty of mugginess in the atmosphere and a decent breeze still gusting around 20 miles an hour at times. For today, though, 91 degrees and some of those showers and storms off to the north is what we're expecting. By tonight, most of those showers dry up, but we're still holding on to plenty of humidity, 80 degrees for that overnight low, and then do it all again into tomorrow with a few showers off towards the west, 91 degrees for that daytime high. We'll give you a look at the future tracker, though, coming up.

0: Mr. Rubin, sir?
1: What is it, Jesse?
0: Since I'm now a fully qualified AC tech at Colair, maybe my uniform should reflect my status.
1: Well, it does. That badge on your uniform.
0: I was thinking something a little more impressive.
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0: 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Maybe a crown!
1: Not sure you'll fit in the truck with that.
0: No problem. How about a cape?
1: People might confuse you
0: with
1: a superhero.
0: And the AC techs here at Colair are kind of like superheroes, springing into action the moment you need us.
1: Capes are hard to keep clean.
0: How about a tearaway uniform? And underneath it, a Speedo. With the Colair logo, of course.
1: Oh my. Not sure you should be out in public like that.
0: Okay. Can you hand me that robe, please, sir?
1: I think that would be a good idea.
0: Colder than I thought in here.
1: I can see that.
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0: On second thought, can I just wear my Colair uniform, sir?
1: Jesse, I support your decision 100%.
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4: Are you...

0: These facilities require massive amounts of energy and water to cool thousands of servers. The governor's order pauses state permitting and directs regulators to create standards addressing environmental impacts and energy demand. Tech companies argue this could hurt job growth and seed ground to China and AI development. Keith Peters reporting.
1: President Trump is traveling to Carlisle, Pennsylvania today. He'll be speaking at the Pennsylvania Defense and Innovation Summit at the U.S. Army War College. The event expected to focus on defense priorities and emerging technology. Breaking news and analysis at townhall.com. 12 states are now suing to block Paramount's takeover of Warner Brothers Discovery.
2: They argued in a lawsuit Monday that the $81 billion merger would, quote, extinguish competition in Hollywood and lead to fewer choices for consumers across the U.S. The Office of California's Attorney General is leading the coalition. It alleges that the proposed merger would lead to higher prices, lower quality, and less content for movies and the television landscape. Paramount maintains that merging with Warner would be good for competition. The company says it will vigorously defend the transaction. Bernie Bennett reporting.
1: At least one person confirmed dead, three others still missing after a pontoon boat sank yesterday in the waters off of San Francisco. 16 others were rescued. The boat had been carrying mostly family members as part of a memorial service at the time it went down. On Wall Street, the Dow Jones Industrial Average is now up by 148 points, and NASDAQ up 154. More of these stories at townhall.com.
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4: This afternoon, expect cloudy skies and breezy conditions with a chance of a thunderstorm or two, reaching a high of 90. Tonight will remain cloudy, very warm and humid with a few showers possible, and a low of 81. Tomorrow, anticipate considerable cloudiness and breezy weather with the possibility of a thunderstorm and a high of 92. Friday, it will be breezy with a mix of clouds and sunshine with a chance of a thunderstorm in spots during the afternoon, also reaching a high of 92. With your AccuWeather forecast, I'm meteorologist Joe Lundberg.
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2: 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And trust me, you're not crazy. When my husband Sam and I were broke, paying off $460,000 of debt, listen, finding enough loose change just to buy an iced coffee so I wouldn't overdraw the account, I tell you, that was a well-developed skill. Man, we were so stuck. But that's why I wrote my brand new book, What No One Tells You About Money. In it, I call out the other side of money. I'm talking about the hidden emotions like fear, shame, guilt. Now that's the part no one's been talking about until now. Listen, this is the first Ramsey book that exposes the real emotional fight with money. And in it, I show you step by step exactly how to use those emotions as fuel. Because this time, you're going to win. In the book, I keep it real and give you those practical tools so you can move forward. 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
1: Jenna is in Milwaukee. Hi, Jenna. How are you?
3: I'm doing well. How are you?
1: Better than I deserve. What's up?
3: I am wondering if you can help me with a 401k question. My financial advisor is advising me to switch from contributing to the company's Roth 401k to a traditional 401k due to basically my income level and the amount of tax savings that I would receive now.
1: Wow. That's okay. Well, you need to get a new financial advisor that can actually do math.
3: That was kind of my guess, but I didn't know if there was any specific circumstance where that would be beneficial. Yeah.
1: Yeah. So what are you, how old are you?
3: I'm 40.
1: Okay. And how much are you going to be putting into the 401k?
3: I'll basically be maxing it out.
1: Okay. So you're going to put in how much in dollars?
3: About $24,000.
1: Okay, we'll call it $2,000 a month. Okay, if I put that in the retirement calculator, that says that you're going to have at 65 $3.1 million. Okay.
3: Okay.
1: And for 25 years, you put in $24,000, and I'll have to add up what that is. You want to do that for me? Say 25 years times $24,000, and so that's going to be 200 and something thousand, I believe. But so the deal is this: everything above your contribution is taxable. So
3: right.
1: you're saying, what was the number?
2: 600,000.
1: Okay, 600,000. So he's telling you to save taxes on 600,000 of the 3.1 million, but for doing that, you get to pay taxes on 2.5 million.
3: Lovely.
1: You see what
3: okay.
1: I'm doing?
3: Yep, I know
1: okay,
3: exactly
1: so
3: what you're doing.
1: The growth would be the total amount would be 3.1 of that 600,000 you put in, which is tax. You're going to pay taxes on the whole thing eventually if it's traditional, but you save on taxes today in present
3: okay.
1: value dollars on the 600,000. So to save taxes on 600,000 for a period of 25 years that you do have to pay back later, you end up paying taxes on $2.5 million. It's really bad math.
3: Okay.
1: Yeah. Now, and here's the other problem. We'll go ahead and take it a step further. If you have a Roth IRA, there's no mandatory withdrawals. I'm 65. I've got millions of dollars in Roth IRAs and 401ks, okay? And I'm not going to have to draw any of it at 72.5 on required minimum distributions, RMDs.
3: Okay.
1: And when I die, it passes to my heirs with no income tax.
3: Got it.
1: If you'd leave this $3.1 million to someone and it's all taxable under the new Biden laws that came in when President Biden was the Secure Act, they will have to pay taxes on the $3.1 million. You don't have to because you died. But you never got around to paying taxes on because you never drew it out. And so an inherited IRA is all taxable if it's traditional, and they have to do it within 10 years. So they're going to pay taxes on $300,000 a year for 10 years, which is

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3: 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Hope is in Brooklyn, New York. 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Welcome to the Ramsey Show.
5: Hi. How are you?
3: Better than I deserve. What's up?
5: Yes, I am getting ready for retirement, hopefully in the next 4 years, And I want to find out if I'm ready for it, being that I had just purchased I purchased a new home last year. I put down about 30% and I still owe about $220,000, but I want to find out if the $600,000 that I have in my 403B, I have my 3 months worth of expenses, and I'm on baby step 6 now, wanting to pay off that mortgage.
3: What do you make
5: in the next 5 years? I want to find out if I'm
3: what do you make?
5: For it, if I should retire.
3: What do you make?
5: Right now I make about $150,000.
3: Good for you.
5: And I know my pension will be about $98,000 a year.
3: Wow.
5: And yeah,
3: you're in great
5: so
3: shape.
5: I don't know if I feel like that.
3: Okay. Is your $220,000? That's the mortgage, and you have $600,000 invested. Is the $600,000 invested in good growth stock mutual funds? Is it growing?
5: Right now, I have about I

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3: Jake's in New York City. Hi, Jake. How are you?
4: I'm very well. How are you?
3: Better than I deserve. What's up?
4: I drive an older car, a little bit higher mileage, and I was wondering if it would be smart or irresponsible to buy a $45,000 car around there.
3: Okay. Well, the way we determine if something's irresponsible around here is ratios and percentages. So let's play with some numbers for a minute. Number one, you paying cash?
4: Mm-hmm. Probably putting down and then financing.
3: Okay. I can answer your question then. No, it's irresponsible. You should never have a car payment. You should ride a bicycle before you have a car payment.
5: How long have you been listening to The Ramsey Show, Jake?
4: A couple years now.
3: Okay. Yeah. Cars are the largest purchase that Americans make that goes down in value. And they handcuff you financially, so you'd never need to finance one under any circumstances. There's not a circumstance ever in 35 years of doing the show we told somebody to buy a car and finance it. And if you're going to buy a car, you should measure all the things that you own that have wheels and or motors. And if the value of the total of those things, and all of those things go down in value, if it's wheels, motors, batteries, I don't care. You add it all up. And it goes down in value. If the total is more than half your annual income, you have too much tied up in things going down in value. So that's boats and campers and RVs and Sea-Doos and tractors and lawnmowers that are now $12,000 and all this crap, right? And cars and Teslas and cars and trucks and anything you want to add up, anything you want to have. And I've got a bunch of stuff with motors in it. I'm an old redneck. I like things with loud mufflers, and I like cars. I like trucks. I love all of it, but they all suck as an investment. And so they need to be a small part of your financial picture. Otherwise, you've got too much invested in things going down in value, and then you're scratching your head and wondering why you're broke. Yeah. Why you're doomed to be middle class.
5: Think about this, and this is something I've spent a lot of time thinking about. If you synthesize the data, you're going to end up with about 60% of working Americans having car payments. Then you look over and say, well, that's suspiciously close to the amount of people who are living paycheck to paycheck, which is also suspiciously close to the amount of Americans around 60% would say they are concerned about retirement because they don't have enough saved. That is a very interesting correlation. Yeah. It's the car payment.
3: They're concerned about their student loans for their kids because they still have theirs.
5: Yes, because you have a car payment. That's what's keeping you middle class. It's what's keeping you paycheck to paycheck. That's the money that you should have been reinvesting for your future. It's tied up in your car payment.
3: Yeah.
5: And many of us have two. So,
3: in the car industry, the cars that they're building today are just fabulous. They're engineering works of art. I mean, most of the cars, there's a few of them piece of crap, but the vast majority of cars today are phenomenal, and boats for that matter.

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0: and now, all of the news you would probably miss. It's time for Dana's Quick Five.
1: Thank heavens, some good news finally today. So I was actually kind of surprised to hear this because I thought Andy Serkis was kind of a lefty, but I don't know. So apparently the director of New Lord of the Rings, because they're doing a new series, has rejected politically correct casting after it was suggested that the film is too white. Andy Serkis acknowledged past casting criticisms, but he's like, no, we're not going to kick boxes. They were talking about the animated film adaptation of like the different novella, and then they were getting into all these questions. And then when it was brought up, he said, no, we're not going to be ticking boxes, because they have The Hunt for Gollum, and that's the new film that they're doing. He played Gollum, just in case you didn't know, Serkis played Gollum. He says what he told the BBC, he goes, the Shire feels very, very much like a very, very white, you know.

0: He goes, they're not concerned with what goes on the borders of the Shire, but they know they don't want people coming in. So I think that's kind of ignorant to hobbits. Or it's just because that's what Tolkien wrote, because people write from the point of familiarity. That's like saying, well, we're going to cast the color purple all white. I'm so tired of it. STFU and make your own redacted. I'm so done. Quit being butt hurt, because I promise you, our butts are going to hurt more than yours. Okay? They just will. Done. Done with it. Everybody gets slapped today. Everybody gets it. All right. So the economy in the big bank smash earnings, blah, blah, blah. Tech, I don't care about any of this. IBM stock craters, 25. Blah, blah, blah. Anthropic implies AI could kill us all. Of course it can. A new ad, new Anthropic ad says AI could kill every single one of us. We already know that. Kane and I and Steve and I, we already know that. I think you guys do too. We want to know how to kill it back. We have a lot more. Stick with us. 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
2: 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I'm a stickler. Let me explain. 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Still, I got bit when I was 3. 1 in 40,000. The odds of a second rattlesnake bite are over 1 in a billion. I must be special. I got bit again 12 years ago. 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Daylight, twilight, even after midnight. High four. 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
9: You would not believe how many people in Bible study homeschool their kids. And you just think, I worry about that. And then you see those witness booklets or whatever they're called that the Duggars use, and they're like top out at eighth grade. I mean, I just think homeschooling is a bad idea from soup to nuts. I don't care if you're a nuclear physicist. I think it's just weird as that you want your kids around you all day, every day, and all night. And just the socialization. For me personally, it was that I would have gotten up on my hands and knees and strapped them to my back and crawled to get them to school every day, just to get them where I wasn't. So I don't trust somebody that wants to be with their kids 24/7. I think a lot of dumb people do it because it's just easier. And that's a concern.
0: Wow. This woman literally is one of the most retarded people that I've ever heard in my life. Who am I, Kane? Oh, I'm one of those 50 something got too much filler. Your roots are too brassy bimbos that are doing the podcast. First off, I don't trust anyone. I don't trust any crap mother who doesn't want to be with her children. And if you think homeschooling is easier, you clearly have no idea what you're talking about. My kids were homeschooled for half of their education. They are infinitely smarter than your kids. I'm also infinitely more successful and smarter than you. But I get it. If you're too stupid or if you're too, I don't know, you lack the confidence or that's just pretty much like the breadth of your knowledge of homeschooling.

0: maybe you shouldn't do it. But just like I think not everyone should homeschool, I also don't think that all women should have kids. And she's one of them. God bless her husband for going to bed with that landmine every night. I have some meaner things to say, but we're out of time, so I guess you're just going to have to stick around to the second hour.
1: Lots of places can expose you to identity theft.
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0: there's a question about privacy. So the AI-enabled camera-equipped smart glasses seems kind of redundant. They said it's a privacy sore spot. Have you seen them? They're so dumb looking. They're dumb. And they've been wearing them at all the public events. And Meta donated 100,000 pairs to blind veterans on POTUS's birthday. Wait, what? How does that work with blind veterans? Am I missing something? Oh, and Kylie Jenner's been promoting them. I just wouldn't wear them because dork. I'm not going to lie. Let's see. A majority of Americans now support seizing wealth from the AI industry. This is not an American value, guys. This is not an American value. Okay. But apparently, according to Futurism, it is. AI sovereign funds are seen as a tool to distribute the gains from the AI industry back to broader society. It's Marxism. It's still wealth confiscation and redistribution. I don't care what industry it is or whether or not somebody has a problem with it. That's the way it is. New York has enacted the nation's first statewide moratorium on data centers. We're going to talk about this coming up because there is definitely data center hysteria, and we got to discuss it. Meghan McCain joins us next. Hey, don't you want to go down? What's worse than summer heat? Trying to sleep on a mattress that turns into a sauna every single night. So if you're waking up sweaty and kicking the covers off and flipping your pillow over for the cool side, it's your mattress trapping the heat. 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

0: and now, all of the news you would probably miss. It's time for Dana's Quick Five.
1: I saw a Waymo today. It scared the crap out of me. I didn't want to say the CRAP word, but it did. I was like, Waymo, I don't want to get near them. I saw it on the road, and I was like, so I thought about that because a shirtless man vandalized one in East Hollywood, and it was on video. It was on the Posted to the Citizen app. A man was lounging in the Waymo's broken windshield at an intersection. It was on Sunset Boulevard, so not like a non-busy area. Then he climbed into the car's roof and began yanking out all its guts while shouting at traffic. Oh, yeah. He looks like Edward Norton from that one whatever X movie. The LAPD responded. They took him into custody, and he like yelled on top of it. It was weird. Would you ride in a Waymo? I wouldn't. Yeah. By the way, let's see. Lake Powell is reaching critically low levels. It's nearing a dead power pole, say experts. A lot of that, too, is because they had a lot of people that moved out in that area, and that's one of the strains on the water supply. It's the second largest reservoir in the U.S. It's a critically low water elevation levels, according to the latest data. So that's what it means. It can no longer, basically, if it's getting close to being a dead power pool, that means the water's too low to spin the hydroelectric turbines and everything that it needs to produce hydropower. So that's kind of a critical function. They're going to need to fix that. A couple is accused of burning meth in a toaster and greeted deputies with a chainsaw. I'm going to come back to that one tomorrow because it's worth it. We have more on the way. Don't go anywhere. 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
15: Little faith, no more. We care a lot. Welcome back to the program. Dana Lash with you. It's hot in Texas. Steve's in D.C. breaking microphones. So, I mean, you know, it's a crazy Wednesday. I had to say it because Steve's cracking me up. It's laying on the table. Can you hear me? This is so funny. I'm just dying. I'm over here dying. He sent a picture and everything. God bless his heart. You all right over there, Steve? You okay? Oh, this poor dude. Get an intern to hold it for you. Just make have him hold it right next to you. Funny. All right. We, a few things. I'm looking at audio. Where to even? Oh, this is where I wanted to start. Well, I got two things here. First off, I saw this. This is the chancellor of UC San Francisco. Oh, my gosh. It was a hearing on diversity, equity, and inclusion.
16: Is that you, Chuck Schumer?
15: It's a Chuck Schumer topic. That's what I think of. House Committee on Education and the Workforce. That's the subcommittee that held this hearing. During the hearing, you had Mary Miller.

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0: because we can. 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

0: vessel almost filled to capacity near Alcatraz Island. When crews arrived at the scene, they found the vessel almost fully underwater, with the motor still running and leaking fuel. Rescuers have been searching for the missing with divers, helicopters, and boats in open ocean on the western side of the Golden Gate Bridge. I'm Donna Warder.
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3: This afternoon, expect cloudy skies and breezy conditions with a chance of a thunderstorm or two, reaching a high of 90. Tonight will remain cloudy, very warm and humid with a few showers possible, and a low of 81. Tomorrow, anticipate considerable cloudiness and breezy weather with the possibility of a thunderstorm and a high of 92. Friday, it will be breezy with a mix of clouds and sunshine with a chance of a thunderstorm in spots during the afternoon, also reaching a high of 92. With your AccuWeather forecast, I'm meteorologist Joe Lundberg.
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2: Astrophysicist Ezaskin Jimenez Serra with the Spanish Astrobiology Center says they're essential ingredients for the origin of life.
1: Because they represent the backbone of RNA and DNA.
2: The sugar is called erythrolose.
1: They can be found in raspberries and in other red fruits.
2: The results published this week in the journal Nature Astronomy. I'm Ben Thomas.
0: Thousands of visitors have been told to evacuate a remote Minnesota wilderness area because of wildfires, sending heavy smoke across the U.S. Midwest and Northeast. More than 100 wildfires are burning in Canada, with winds carrying the smoke southeast. Warnings about unhealthy air conditions extended from Minnesota through Toronto and into New York. 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
4: This afternoon, expect cloudy skies and breezy conditions with a chance of a thunderstorm or two, reaching a high of 90. Tonight will remain cloudy, very warm and humid with a few showers possible, and a low of 81. Tomorrow, anticipate considerable cloudiness and breezy weather with the possibility of a thunderstorm and a high of 92. Friday, it will be breezy with a mix of clouds and sunshine with a chance of a thunderstorm in spots during the afternoon, also reaching a high of 92. With your AccuWeather forecast, I'm meteorologist Joe Lundberg.
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0: Mr. Rubin, sir?
1: What is it, Jesse?
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1: Well, it does. That badge on your uniform.
0: I was thinking something a little more impressive.
1: Like?
0: Nothing too fancy. Maybe a crown!
1: Not sure you'll fit in the truck with that.
0: No problem. How about a cape?
1: People might confuse you
0: with
1: a superhero.
0: And the AC techs here at Colaire are kind of like superheroes, springing into action the moment you need us.
1: Capes are hard to keep clean.
0: How about a tearaway uniform? And underneath it, a Speedo. With the Colaire logo, of course.
1: Oh my. Not sure you should be out in public like that.
0: Okay. Can you hand me that robe, please, sir?
1: I think that would be a good idea.
0: Colder than I thought in here.
1: I can see that. Call Colaire
0: because we can. On second thought, can I just wear my Colaire uniform, sir?
1: Jesse, I support your decision 100%.
2: License number 126984C.
3: Keys.
4: I appreciate you hanging out, thanks. It's the Joe Pag Show. Dr. Jesse Lopez in about 8 or 9 minutes. Don't miss a second of that. We do start with explosive diarrhea. Explosive diarrhea. I think you have to say it like that, right, Sam?
5: It is the law, yes.
4: I'm pretty sure that is the law. Let me go to the phone lines. A lot of people want to be heard on this racist representative. In fact, Scott says he's in Pennsylvania in that district. Talk to me, Scott.
6: Hi, Joe. I am in that district.
4: What the heck did you guys do? What did you guys do?
6: They took a part of Westmoreland County, which is more conservative.
4: Yeah.
6: I cannot give the exact times of this.
4: Okay.
6: They took a part of Westmoreland County out away from Allegheny County, and they connected it to, they turned her district. This is whatever year she became the representative.
4: So they gerrymandered it. They actually said it was a red district that they made blue?
6: Yes, part of a more red district, a red county was taken into that Allegheny. By that also taking part of the conservative base from the Westmoreland County, leaving all the larger cities and towns that were in it that have a little more of a blue areas to have a little more struggle. Now they've maintained a conservative lean there.
4: Is it as embarrassing for you to have her represent you as I think it should be? That's got to be embarrassing.
6: Yes. Yes, it's terrible. Listening to this is, it's funny, of course, it makes good humor on the radio, but when it comes to real life issues, it's not funny anymore.
4: Scott, I couldn't agree with you more, and I did not know that they gerrymandered it. Thanks for the great information. I had no idea, because you've got these districts that are going from blue to red in states like Texas that are actually doing what they're allowed to do under the law. These other states have done it forever, and they're complaining about places like Texas, that Texas is trying to do this, that, and the other. Everybody tries to do it if they've got the power. My question is, how do they keep getting the power, and they're such horrible people? I really do mean this. It's not just because I'm a conservative. I'm a conservative for a reason. I'm not conservative because I woke up one day and said, I must be conservative. I'm a conservative because I'm against racism. I'm against slavery. I'm against lynchings. I'm against separate but equal. I'm against all that crap. Those of you in the Democrat Party are for all of that, just by policy. And then you elect somebody like this, even if they gerrymandered it and they changed it from red to blue, you couldn't get somebody who was actually a normal person who would be a Democrat, more like a blue dog Democrat that's got some conservative values too. Instead, you've got a stark-raving racist, and a poor guy like that has to be represented by it. It's very strange. Very strange. Let me go to Dan in Kansas City. Dan, what's going on?
7: Hey, Joe, what's up? I appreciate it. I've been listening to the radio here, and I am screaming at the top of my lungs saying, yes, yes, thank you. You're hitting it on the head. It's not the Jews, Hispanics, women, or any minority, even gays. They're not the ones we have to worry about. If you're laying on the operating table, it's a Democrat you have to really worry about, because if you're an old white guy laying there and you need a little bit more CPR, he's going to be the first one that says, I'm tired, I can't help this guy, let him go.
4: Yeah.
7: And that's what terrifies me the most in this world, and I'm 100% biased against him.
4: Well, listen, let me tell you this. Dan, good call. I got to hit a break here quickly, but I do want to comment on what you said. We just saw it. He's not making it up. We just saw it. I mean, people were getting fired from their medical jobs because they were celebrating the death of Charlie Kirk. There were people fired from their medical jobs saying, I will never operate.

0: operate on a MAGA, or if you're MAGA, I won't give you the anesthesia you need. If you're MAGA, I'll make sure that it hurts a little bit more for you, or maybe I'll leave, you know, some gauze or something inside your body. I mean, I'm not making it up. These people are nuts. And she's arguing that we need more people that are unqualified or underqualified simply because of the tone of their skin. And yes, I believe every black person, every Hispanic, every Asian, every fill in the blank, every white person can be great and can be bad at a job. I believe that. But I mean, just to say you have to have more of them just so we can fill a quota. It's like the airline saying by the end of whatever year, 40% will be of other than white male persuasion. 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Dr. Jesse, when we come back, do not touch that dial. Stay here.
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6: Hey there, Corpus Christi, it's me, Tommy Cool. Ever wondered why Tommy Cool gives a high four? I'm a stickler. Let me explain. The odds of a rattlesnake bite are 1 in 40,000. Still, I got bit when I was 3. 1 in 40,000. The odds of a second rattlesnake bite are over 1 in a billion. I must be special. I got bit again 12 years ago. The folks who cared for me the first time were sticklers. No lasting damage. The second time, not sticklers. 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That's why I give high fours. 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Texas weather demands air conditioning sticklers. Our intense combination of heat and humidity is toxic to air conditioners. Instead of running for 20 years, you'll be lucky to get 12. No matter when your air conditioner needs care, call a stickler. Daylight, twilight, even after midnight. High four. 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
2: 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He gets it done right every time. We had to have a little fun with the explosive diarrhea. I know it's serious, but come on. If you can't have a little fun, then what are you going to do? That's going to do it for this hour. Next hour, Lieutenant Colonel Jeffrey Atticott, the latest stuff out of Iran. What was the deal with the Iraqi Prime Minister sitting next to President Trump yesterday at the White House? Was that sending a signal to Iran? Short answer, yes. Atticott will explain exactly how. And got a lot more to get to next hour, too, including what Pete Hegseth wants to check in military men. Let's just say men on this one. Keep it here. Coming back.
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